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1: 8-0 Pirates, fifth inning. The fifth inning brought to you by the IBEW Local Union number 5. Brett Beatty will lead off against Bubba Chandler. First pitch strike. One of three strikeouts for Chandler. Beatty went down swinging in the second. Sixth in the batting order. And he takes a hack and comes up empty there.
3: No walks for Bubba. And now with the big lead, I mean, he's been aggressive in that strike zone. He should be more so.
1: So next pitch, fastball misses up and in.
3: 58 pitches now for Bubba. Pitch count, no problem.
1: Ball popped up, going to be out of play, left field side. That's one ball, two strikes on Beatty. Marcus Semien, then Jorge Polanco in the fifth inning. Chandler's 1-2 pitch. Another foul back and out of play. Chandler working with Henry Davis. 1-2 pitch. Fouled off to the left into the seats it goes. Davis, last four starts coming into this game. ERA of 3.05. Seven earned runs in 20 and two-thirds innings. A 1-2 pitch. Hammered toward right center field. Mangum giving chase, and Mangum will make the catch right by the IC light sign in right center.
3: They covered a lot of ground on that one, showing off that good speed of his.
1: One away, and now Marcus Semien, he flied out to right fielder Ronnie Simon in the third inning. Right-hand batter Semien swings and misses. Chandler with three strikeouts tonight. Now 101 strikeouts for the season. Next pitch is taken for a ball, 1-1. He came in with the sixth most strikeouts among all rookie pitchers in the majors. One ball, one strike pitch. Ground ball, shortstop is Jacob Gonzalez. Scoops it, throws, and gets him.
3: I love the fact he's just filling up that strike zone. And I thought that that ball that was hit in the gap that Mangum just ran down is a nice example of what the score can do for you. You know, you can just pound that strike zone. So what? They hit the ball good. A lot of times they hit the ball good and it's an out. Yeah. You know, who cares?
1: Yeah. And there's a fly ball deep right center field.
3: He's
1: and there's
3: it.
1: Mangum again. That wind kicking in from right field to help the cause as well. 1-2-3, halfway mark, 8-0 Pirates on the Pirates Baseball Network, presented by Iron City and IC Light.
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3: Pirates have an 8-0 lead, and now Andy Green, the interim manager of the Mets, going to bring in some reserves. Christian Pache is going to come out to play right field. Brett Beatty will move from right field to third base. Just picked up Gabriel Arias, and he's going to replace Francisco Lindor at shortstop. And the batter is Jake Mangum, and he does a half swing, little pop-up, going to drop in to left field for a base hit. Mangum.
4: What was that?
3: That was a little soft serve, little half swing,
4: it's like a
3: tennis serve.
4: Yeah, like he was playing tennis, and he just hit a lob shot.
3: That is Esmerlin Valdez is the magician. Well, Mangum swings that magic bat sometimes, magic wand.
4: Just, you know, you look at that, and you don't really look at the swing. Like, put your hand up as you're watching it, cover up the hitter, and you see where the ball goes, and he goes, oh, that was a lucky hit. There was no luck about that. He meant to do exactly what he did.
3: You're right. Brandon Lau takes ball one. That was something else. Throw to first, and Mangum is back. Mangum's third hit of the night. Lau walked and scored in the fourth. Robert Stock gave up 8 runs in 3-plus innings. The 1-0 from Curry is outside to the lefty batter. Zebion Curry relieved Stock. Pitched a scoreless fourth. 2 balls, no strikes, the pitch. Grounded foul behind the first base coach, Tarik Brock.
4: You know, I had this feeling as I was watching him swing the bat there and dump that ball in. Was like, are you allowed to do that when you're up by 8? You know, like somebody bunting with 8-run lead. Can you do that?
3: Yeah, I don't know. Good question. 2-1 pitch. Low, 3-1. It's now 3-1 on Lau. 3-1 pitch. He takes a strike. Saturday, August 15th, Pirates and Red Sox, a week from tonight, play Boston at 7:15. First 20,000 fans get a PNC Park replica statue in honor of the 25th anniversary of PNC Park, presented by PNC. Go to Pirates.com for tickets. Red Sox in town for 3, starting next Friday night, and then the Tigers for 3. 3-2. The pitch to Brandon Lau. Pops it up, out of play. On the third base side. 8 runs, 10 hits for the Pirates. No runs, 3 hits for the Mets. Pirates trying to snap their 4-game losing streak. And snap the Mets' 4-game win streak. Curry for the Mets delivers a 3-2 pitch and a swing and a miss. Got him with a splitter. Third time Lau's gone down on strikes. Second K for Curry. And once again, Brian Reynolds, who's been on base 3 times. Scored a couple of runs. Infield hit in the first. Walked each of his last 2 times to the plate. The pitch to him. Check swing and a strike. We talked on the pregame with Don Kelly about knowing that you've got a guy in Brian Reynolds that you can put his name down in that lineup, on that lineup card every single game. Here's the stretch, and there goes Mangum. Pitch is taken for a ball. The throw down will not be close. Feet first slide, stolen base for Mangum, his 21st.
4: A couple nice picks on both of those. Catcher picking it out of the dirt. And then the throw down and never left the grass. Long hop into second base.
3: 8-0 Pirates. Now a runner in scoring position for Reynolds. Curry's 1-1. Swing and a foul tip. But Reynolds playing in his 128th consecutive game and has played in all 119 games this year. In his last 3 years, he's played in 443 games. So he's not played in 14 of the scheduled games in 3 years. This ball's fouled off to the right.
4: He's been a horse.
3: Old reliable.
4: Yep.
3: 1-2. Don't know if he's got it in his mind about maybe trying to play in all 162. It's a rare feat these days, even with the designated hitter in place. One ball, two strikes, the pitch. Swing and a miss. He goes down for the strikeout, and that's three for Curry as he faces Spencer Horwitz.

0: The pitch to Horwitz. Whoa, sails over. Everybody's head to the backstop off the netting. And on the wild pitch, Mangum moves to third. A two-out wild pitch. 1-0 count on Horwitz. Horwitz has been hit by a pitch, fouled out, and walked. 1-0 offering. In the air, out of play, left side. Phillies lead the Blue Jays 4-2. Then the top of the seventh, out-of-town scores from AHN, official medical provider of the Pittsburgh Pirates.
1: You know, I just thought about something with that high fastball back to the screen. There's two outs. Maybe I'll wait. I don't know. I ask you a question about fastballs. You might not have any opinion, but I think you will.
0: One ball, one strike pitch. Misses low. Two and one. Horwitz at the plate. Runner at third is Mangum. The 2-1. That's a ball inside. It's a slider. 3-1. Anticipating a walk to Horwitz. He's been hit by a pitch and walked. He has three trips to the plate. 3-1 count. Xavion Curry delivers. Walked him. Ball four. Second walk, and it brings up Nicky G. So what about fastballs?
1: Well, turn the clock back. Let's say 2008 to 2015, right in that area right there. Yeah, I don't know if you recall, but you wouldn't hardly see an at-bat without somebody bouncing a fastball.
0: Oh, yeah.
1: Bouncing fastballs all the time. I mean, you'd see, you couldn't count them throughout all the pitchers. They were constantly bouncing fastballs.
0: As a strike.
1: You know, I can remember having some conversations with some scouts about this back in those days.
0: Mm-hmm.
1: About what's going on. Why is everybody bouncing fastballs? No, nobody used to ever bounce fastballs. Change-ups, breaking balls, yeah.
0: Gonzalez takes.
1: And I just realized it's gone again.
0: One ball, one strike. I hadn't thought about it, but you're right.
1: It was like an epidemic, bouncing fastballs. And now
0: I don't have a theory.
1: You
0: have a theory as to why?
1: I'm going to have to come up with one.
0: I know you will.
1: Yeah.
0: One ball, one strike.
1: Go to my chalkboard when I get home.
0: 1-1 pitch. In the air to right, toward the line, coming on is Pache, and it drops foul untouched. That wind is really pushing balls back in from right.

0: We should have an actual chalkboard here. I think it'd be fun in the booth. Put it up right here behind you.
1: Write down reasons, cross reasons off as we eliminate some of them.
0: I like that. I actually think I'm going to get one. I'm going to get a chalkboard. Dorn, do you mind if I get a chalkboard and put it up here? Dorn, check. It's his call. We just moved our schedule over a little bit. One ball, two strike count. Two outs, runners at the corners. Pirates lead 8-0. Swing and a miss, struck him out with the fastball.
1: I want to talk to Bruce Tanner about that.
0: That'd be a great subject to cover with him. Five innings complete, 8-0 Pirates on the Pirates Baseball Network, presented by Iron City and IC Light.
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0: Sixth inning, and the Pirates are leading the Mets 8-0 at PNC Park. Francisco Alvarez, the Mets catcher, ninth in the order, and singled in the third inning off Bubba Chandler, will lead off one of three hits off the Pirates starter. He retired the Mets in order in the fifth. And once again, the home plate umpire, Tyler Jones, saw this last night, jumps up, puts his arms up in the air, steps away as Chandler was about ready. The clock was ticking down. The music had continued playing on the PA. Here's the pitch to Francisco Alvarez. Bounces this foul past third base coach Tim Leeper.
1: Called an umpire timeout.
0: Yeah.
1: Not a crew chief timeout. It's an umpire timeout.
0: Pitch has popped up foul territory. It's going to be back a few rows behind the Pirates dugout. And 0-2 on Alvarez. Boy, those umpires, they're not like that anymore, but boy, they were the old school guys years ago. They would not like it. These guys are a little, I don't want to say more professional, but they just didn't call out members of the scoreboard crew. They're just taking high like they used to. One ball, two strikes. Sixth inning of tonight's game brought to you by the operating engineers of Local 66.
1: The umpires were they took command of every game.
0: Sliding stop at third by Nick Gonzalez. Gets to his feet, throws on to first to get Alvarez. Yeah, they were the judge and jury.
1: Yeah, you couldn't mess with them. I mean,
0: they had the final say.
1: You could mess with them like... You know, you learn the different personalities and stuff like that. There's some of them you could mess with, other ones you didn't even want to look at. But that's just the way it was.
0: Yeah.
1: You learn the umpires like you would learn hitters, or like the hitters would learn pitchers. They learn the umpires' strike zones. They all had a little different, you know, look as to how they called strikes and balls. Like in a game like this, 8-0, getting into the last three innings. the strike zone is going to be pretty big.
0: First pitch was low, ball one in the dirt. In fact, this pitch is a little bit outside, and a challenge maybe.
11: The pitcher's called a ball. The catcher's challenging.
0: Henry Davis.
11: Strike. Pittsburgh has two remaining.
0: Called it. And to your point, Bob, back in the day, that's a strike.
1: Oh, yeah.
0: All day.
1: Never been
0: every
1: called
0: day.
1: A ball. If it's close, they're going to call it a strike because that was the umpire's way of having speed-up rules.
0: Changeup misses outside.
1: Sometimes it wouldn't work in the way they wanted it to.
0: A.J. Ewing takes the ball in the dirt, 3-1, another changeup.
1: There's some hitters that get more aggressive, they become better hitters. But they would, yeah, they would tell you. I've mentioned this many, many times over the years that they would, you know, in a game, let's say 8-0 in the seventh, eighth inning, they'd say, you know, guys better swing the bat because they're going to call strikes.
0: Ball bounce fouls, 3-2. First base coach Gilbert Gomez tried to get out of the way, lifted his right foot, and instead the ball bounced up and got him on the right foot. 3-2 pitch. High, he walked him. A one-out walk in the sixth inning, 8-0 ball game.
1: That one at 99, he has not only maintained his velocity, he's increasing it. Started off, there, you know, he was throwing some 96s, 97s. About the fourth inning, he broke out the 100-mile-an-hour pitch a couple times.
0: This next pitch is high, and now Henry Davis calls time and walks to the mound to talk to Chandler.
1: You know, back when we were talking earlier, the first thing Henry would say is, you're really making so-and-so mad. You need to start throwing strikes.
0: And he's on the mound talking with Bubba Chandler, and out comes the home plate umpire.
1: Like, for instance, if you, like, threw a 2-0 slider and missed with it with a big lead, umpires don't like that.
0: No.
1: They would actually tell the catcher, you better go talk to him, or we'll be here all night.
0: That's funny.
1: But you knew who those guys were, too.
0: Yeah.
1: You know, that certain umpires were like that.
0: There's a strike. Good visit. Gabriel Arias at the plate, his first at-bat as a Met. Picked up off waivers from the Guardians the other day. Arias swings and misses the fastball. 1-2. Francisco Lindor was 1-for-2, but with this game out of hand, Andy Green takes out some of his starters. And a swing and a miss. Wow, that was... Gabriel Arias looked like an old-time pitcher. That at bat. That was not good.
1: That was a nice visit.
0: Yeah.
1: But, I mean, the last pitch was all Arias. That ball was like probably a foot and a half high at 98 miles an hour, and he swung at it. Never going to hit that one.
0: Christian Pache came on to play right field in the bottom of the fifth inning. His first at-bat tonight takes ball one. He was 0-for-2 last night when Carson Benge had to leave early. He struck out both of his at-bats last night. Right-hand hitter. And he fouls this pitch back. Another fastball. Two outs with a runner at first base. A.J. Ewing. Chandler has now struck out four.
1: Been a great game. Only giving up three hits. One walk, right?
0: Yeah.
1: That's outstanding.
0: 1-1 fouls this one off.

0: next offering, another fastball that missed. 2-2. Two balls, two strikes. The pitch. Swing and a miss. Struck him out with another fastball. Bubba Chandler is blanking the Metropolitans through his six innings. And after five and a half, it's 8-0 Buccos of the Pirates Baseball Network, presented by Iron City and Icy Light.
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0: Bottom half of inning number six, and the Pirates are leading it 8-0. Here's Ronnie Simon, two hits in three at-bats tonight, 2-for-2 against the starter Robert Stock. Here's the pitch, a little bit up. Simon, a two-run double in the first to left, and then the bunt hit in the third. Stole second and scored on a base hit by Jacob Gonzalez.
8: Tech Bubba's done.
0: Pitcher's popped up. Third base side, Brett Beatty, the third baseman, makes the catch. Yeah, Bubba Chandler getting high fives in the dugout.
8: Action in the pen.
0: Six innings of three-hit shutout baseball.
8: Always think of Blass in these moments.
0: Steve Blass, yeah, he wouldn't be thrilled. 85 pitches, Chandler out of the game. Pitching a three-hitter. Here's the pitch. Breaking ball down low to Esmerlin Valdez. Valdez has walked twice and struck out. Check swing. Taken for ball two. 2-0. Xavion Curry. His third inning of work. Ball's fouled off. Valdez walked against Curry in the fourth. He walked in the first inning against Robert Stock and struck out in the third. Here's the 2-1 pitch. And that's taken for ball three. 3-1. Lake Bacher is the pitcher loosening for the Pirates. He'll be coming on for Bubba Chandler. The 3-1. Ball four. Another free pass. As Merlin Valdez draws another walk.
8: He might be slumping, but he's keeping his on-base percentage up.
0: Sure is. Let's step aside once again. Station identification time on the Pirates Baseball Network.
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0: The batter, Jacob Gonzalez. He is one out of three. Had an RBI single in the third inning. Slide out to left field. In the fourth against this reliever, Xavion Curry. This pitch is down, low ball one. Here's the 1-0. Swing and a miss. Valdez at first, one out, sixth inning. 8 runs, 10 hits for the Pirates, no runs, 3 hits for the Mets. Curry with a 1-1. Down low, 2 balls and 1 strike. Nine of the 10 hits against the starter, Robert Stock. It was Robert Stack in Airplane said, looks like I picked the wrong week to quit drinking. Here's the 2-1, and there's a fly ball to right coming in a few steps. Pache makes the catch. For the second out, Gonzalez is retired. Brings up Henry Davis. The Pirates trying to end a 4-game losing streak. The Mets came in with a 4-game winning streak at 51-66. The Mets beat the Pirates 2 out of 3 opening up this season in New York. And they beat the Pirates last night, a 6-4 score. Here's the pitch. Davis takes up. He was 2-for-2 against Stock. Struck out to end the fourth inning versus Curry. There's the 1-0. And this curveball over for a strike. Davis didn't really think so.
8: Not going to challenge with an 8-run lead. Save him for defense.
0: And Davis came into the line, entered the lineup about an hour before game time. This ball dribbled foul at the plate. Scratch Andy Rodriguez with a left hip discomfort. Pirates carrying 3 catchers. First time in a while they've had 3 catchers on their roster. Rafael Flores Jr., the other. By the way, speaking of Pirate catchers and former Pirate catcher Joey Bart, who was dealt to the White Sox from the Braves at the deadline, broke his left hand Thursday night against Boston after just 6 at-bats as a member of the White Sox. 1-2 pitch down low. Hit by a pitch was Joey Bart, who was traded from the Pirates early this year for Hunter Stratton down to Atlanta. 2 balls, 2 strikes, 2 outs, a man on. 8-0 Pittsburgh. Xavion Curry for the Mets with a pitch to Davis. Outside. 3-2. Stock walked 5. Curry has walked 3.
8: He's thrown 50 pitches now out of the bullpen. That's a lot for a reliever.
0: Davis calls his timeout. Jake Mangum, who is 3-for-4, is on deck. Three, 2-pitch. Walked him. Fastball missing, down and away. 2 on, 2 outs, and Mangum comes to the plate once again. August is Small Business Month. 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Mangum hit that tennis serve-style base hit to left field his last time up and takes a pitch inside. Looked like almost got him, just missed him. Ball one.
8: That bounce?
0: Must have, because the home plate umpire came out, Tyler Jones, to give him a new baseball, so it must have.
8: I think it was a bouncing fastball.
0: Yeah. So they are back.
8: Yeah, that one did. It's not like they're non-existent.
0: No, I know.
8: They just aren't.
0: Don't see a dozen every game.
8: It's like for a few years there, they, you know, have hatches with the insects.
0: Yeah.
8: They're like cicadas.
0: Yeah.
8: They just come out. All of a sudden, they're everywhere. And
0: breaking ball, swing and a miss.
8: They're gone.
0: Esmerlin Valdez at second base. Henry Davis at first. 2 outs. Jake Mangum at the plate, the 1-1. Swung on and missed. Splitter. And Jake Mangum going to call time and step to the on-deck circle. He's asking for pine tar.
8: Hey, well, the aerosol. No, no, he went with the
0: stick.
8: Yeah, yeah. You used to call it the Manny Moto stick. I don't know if it's still called that or not.

0: Did Matty Mota invent that?
1: I don't know. They called it that. Just sticky stuff.
0: One ball, two strike count. Yeah, I wonder why they called it Manny Mota stick.
1: Know. There was a time where there was sticky stuff everywhere.
0: The pitch. Ground ball to second. Up with it, Simeon on to first to retire Mangum and the Buccos. But they're leading 8-0 onto the seventh inning we go at PNC Park on the Pirates Baseball Network, presented by Iron City and IC Light.
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0: Lake Bacher takes over for the Buccos here. Leading 8-0. Seventh inning.
1: Bacher, this season, a win, a couple losses, 3.86 ERA. A lot of work, 60 and two-thirds innings. That's a bunch. Let me see here.
0: Second Pirate appearance. Pitch is taken for a ball. Pitched two innings against the Brewers on Wednesday. So this is first PNC Park appearance as a Pirate. Ball one on Jared Young, who was 0-for-2 against Bubba Chandler.
1: No box this year.
0: No box for Bacher. Pitch is down low. 2-0. Pirates acquired Bacher from the Marlins at the deadline. Revamped their bullpen. 31-year-old. Swing and a miss by Jared Young. 5 strikeouts for Chandler. 1 walk, 3 hits. Bacher from Winfield, Illinois, was a 5th-round pick of the Padres 10 years ago. 2-1 pitch goes back to the backstop off the glove of catcher Henry Davis. Bacher came to the big leagues with the Fish in 2024. The 3-1 pitch to Jared Young, swing and a miss on a slider.

0: Full count. Pitch from Bucker is hit high in the air to right field. Deep to the foul line and out of play it goes. Not much of a wind now.
1: Nope, it is dead calm suddenly.
0: It had been blowing in from right field much of the night.
1: Flag just kind of hanging out there, all of them.
0: A little tapper off the mound toward the first base side of the mound on the infield grass. Bocker gives chase and quickly tosses on to Spencer Horowitz to retire Jared Young. Here's Luis Robert Jr. He was 1-for-2 against Chandler. Bocker's pitch swung on and missed with a sweeper. Mets batting in the seventh inning. Pittsburgh leading 8-0. Pirates scored 3 in the first off Robert Stock. Pitch taken for a strike. 8 men came to the plate. An RBI ground out by Nick Gonzalez. A 2-run double by Ronnie Simon. Simon got the third inning started with a 1-out bunt hit, stole second, scored on a Jacob Gonzalez base hit. Pitch is in the dirt.
1: Slider, don't panic.
0: And then 4 coming across the plate in the fourth inning, chasing the starter, Robert Stock. Gave up an RBI double to Jake Mangum. 2-run double to Nick Gonzalez. Nice breaking ball misses 2-2. Chase McDermott loosens in the Mets pen as Bocker gets the strikeout, a fastball at 95 miles an hour. Strikes out Luis Robert Jr. And now Brett Beatty. The Angels fall to the Marlins 7-0. Our out-of-town scoreboard from AHN, official medical provider of the Pittsburgh Pirates. Garrett Cole defeats Chris Sale. Matchup of former Cy Young Award winners at Yankee Stadium, 5-4. Yankees beat the Braves. Brett Beatty fouls this off to the right. Ronald Acuna hit his 12th home run of the year. Sale went 6, gave up 3 runs on 5 hits. A couple of walks and 8 strikeouts. Suffered the loss. Cole went 7 innings, 2 runs, no walk, struck out 9. 6-5 with a win. David Bednar, his 26th save. Pitches in the dirt, 1 ball, 1 strike. D-backs and Dodgers are scoreless in Arizona. They're in the bottom of the third. Guardians and White Sox in Chicago. 0-0. Ball to Beatty. Breaking pitch. 2-1. That game's on the top of the fifth inning in Chicago. Rangers lead the Royals 2-1. Bottom of the fifth down in Arlington, Texas. That's a swing and a miss. 2-2. Rockies up on the Cardinals in St. Louis, 5-2 in the fifth inning. Tigers score a run in the sixth in San Francisco, lead the Giants 1-0. Strike 3 called. Fastball.
1: Wow.
0: 1-2-3 for Bocker. Seventh inning stretch time. Pirates lead it 8-0 at PNC Park on the Pirates Baseball Network, presented by Iron City and IC Light.
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0: Brandon Lau. Bam Bam sends home run number 25 soaring into the night at PNC Park. 9-0 Pirates.
1: Well, Greg, this is what I was talking about, using your bullpen the way you want to instead of how you have to. You can bring in Torrens. You know, you're thinking more about yesterday or tomorrow. Yeah, they probably are thinking a little bit about yesterday, too, because they had a win. But, yeah, it's something that you used to see occasionally, but
0: it was a novelty. It was kind of fun, yeah, but now
1: but
0: it's so
1: it happens
0: commonplace.
1: An awful lot. And I think it really is not just this year. It started
0: about
1: 10 years ago. You started seeing a lot of it. And that's why they ended up having to put that rule in.
0: There's a ball on Brian Reynolds, who takes another pitch outside, 2-0.
1: That'd be 8 runs.
0: Ephus pitches. Next pitch, bouncing ball to first. And Jared Young steps on the bag. By the way, clear up something I mistakenly said about the movie Airplane. I was wrong. It wasn't Robert Stack.
1: Who's in the movie?
0: Well, yeah, but he's not the one that said it's not.
1: He's one of the pilots.
0: Yeah, looks like I picked the wrong time to quit drinking.
1: Yeah, that was Lloyd Bridges. I can picture Lloyd Bridges. He started off, the first thing he tried was the cigarettes. Because they had a big emergency, and he said,
0: Spencer Horwitz, the plate takes ball one.
1: He said, it's a horrible time to try and quit smoking. And then it just got worse and worse, obviously, as the movie went on.
0: Ball in the air to left, and maybe dropping, and no, caught in left by A.J. Ewing. Horwitz is the second out.
1: You know, I don't think I've ever asked a hitter, but do they like doing this, or do they hate it? Going up there.
0: Yeah, I wonder. That home run.
1: I guess if you hit the ball out of the ballpark, but then it's almost like.
0: Does it count?
1: Like, yeah, you just took a cheap shot, you know.
0: And what a way to break the record, the all-time single-season record by Pirates second baseman. Home runs, Brandon Lau. There's a ground ball to short, and the throw from Gabriel Arias is in the dirt, and Young can't pick it.
1: That was the record breaker.
0: Yeah, he was tied with Neil Walker before that long one.
1: He's going to hit a few more, so it doesn't really matter.
0: Yeah. So Arias throws the ball in the dirt to the first baseman. Now Ronnie Simon, the roller to first, and the pitcher Torrens, or catcher, picks the ball up and lobs it to first for the final out. Lau homers, 7 innings, 9-0 Pirates on the Pirates Baseball Network, presented by Iron City and IC Light.
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0: Pirates leading 9-0 now, and Brandon Lau, who just homered, out of the ball

0: game. Nick Gonzalez moves from third to second. Jared Triolo enters the game at third. Justinson Garcia replaces Jake Mangaman center. And Lake Bacher's pitch swung on and missed. Marcus Simeon at the plate, 0 for 2 in this ball game. Second inning of work for Bacher. Interesting, too, by the way, for whatever reason, we'll have to ask Ronnie Simon. He's quite a personality, but Ronnie Simon, the switch hitter, decided to bat right-handed against Luis Torrens and dribbled one to the right side of the infield, just along the first baseline. Torrens, the catcher turned pitcher tonight, picked the ball up and tossed to first. One ball, one strike.
1: Torrens doesn't have much of a scouting report. He doesn't have much of a breaking ball.
0: One ball, one strike pitch is taken in the dirt.
1: Going to get a lot of change-ups, so he's going to hit right-handed off here.
0: Now, to your point, I wonder if that has anything to do with, just because do players like hitting opposition players?
1: Well, I'm sure it had something to do with that. Okay, a lot of things.
0: 2-1 pitch, fouled off.
1: And on a serious note, there's some guys, some switch hitters, mainly switch hitters, that don't like. In fact, I think there's one sitting next to us in the next booth.
0: Yeah, batted right-handed against the
1: right-handed against knuckleballers.
0: Yeah. 2-2 on Simeon. Neil Walker we're talking about.
1: Yeah.
0: There's a swing and a miss. Strikeout. Bacher's third straight punch out.
1: I'm trying to think. There was somebody that, Spanky, who was just a left-handed hitter, was not a switcher, but he would hit right-handed against, there's a couple of guys he would go up and hit right-handed off of.
0: Oh, really? Wow. I didn't know that.
1: Like good change-up guys
0: or
1: something? I can't remember. They had really no breaking ball.
0: Jorge Polanco at the plate. Batting left-handed, the switch hitter takes a pitch in the dirt. MLB Plus is new for 2026. 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And a high pop-up behind home plate. Henry Davis giving it a look, but it will be two rows back out of play.
1: Well, Spanky, he'd take batting practice right-handed occasionally, but I think he just, because it's a long summer and he got bored. They'd play a lot of games during batting practice in different places. They could try and hit the ball off certain signs, things like that.
0: Here's the 1-1 to Polanco. Swing and a miss and a slider. Pirates have a 9-0 lead as the Mets bat in the eighth inning. One ball, two strikes. Lake Bacher, second outing as a Pirate and first at PNC Park. His pitch is a curveball in the dirt, 2-2.
1: I wonder how many innings that let him pitch.
0: Two called third strike and a challenge from Polanco.
2: The pitch is called a strike. The batter's challenging.
0: Good time to use it.
2: Pitch is a ball. New York has one challenge remaining.
0: It's 3-2 now. Bacher. With a 3-2. Strike three called.
1: Didn't challenge that one. Hey, Greg, did you ever notice that on our video screen where they have the score up there in the corner, they got these little hash marks. That's actually how many
0: challenges. Yes.
1: You know, I never knew that until just recently.
0: Were you watching a game or listening?
1: No, I was watching you talk to the kids the other day here. And you pointed that out to one of them. And I'm sitting there and I'm going, wow, I didn't know that. See, you learn something every day.
0: Francisco Alvarez at the plate. And he takes a ball in the dirt.
1: Greg put on a little clinic the other day. And I was watching when he was teaching the kids about different aspects of announcing. And I learned what those hash marks are up on the little score bug in the top corner.
0: On Sportsnet Pittsburgh, strike is called, 1-1 on Alvarez.
1: That's the feed, obviously, that we get here in our radio booth so we can see the replays.
0: It's a ball and a strike, and the pitch. Swing and a miss. Boy, Bakker, five up, five down, and he has struck out four in a row. Quite a debut in your home uni. One ball, two strikes. The pitch to Alvarez. Down low, and for every strikeout by Pirates pitchers during this month of August, Copperos donates $25 to Visibility Pittsburgh. Lake Bakker with a 2-2 pitch. Popped it up on the infield. And everybody converging. It's the shortstop, Jacob Gonzalez, who makes the catch. Perfect two innings of work for Lake Bakker. And to the bottom of the eighth inning. All Buccos tonight at PNC Park, 9-0 on the Pirates Baseball Network, presented by Iron City and IC Light.
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0: Esmerlin Valdez at the plate takes the strike against this position player.
1: I think he's going to break his streak here.
0: Oh, do you?
1: I think he's going to get a hit.
0: Okay. And he hits double. A drive to left center field, and it's a base hit.
1: Nope, single.
0: So Esmerlin Valdez does indeed break the hitless drought. Was 0 for 19 before that hit off Luis Torrens in his second inning as a pitcher for the Mets. Here is Jacob Gonzalez. This is the second outing of the season, by the way, for Torrens. Normally one of the two catchers. Is a ground ball to second and a chance for a double play. 4-6-3. Semien to Arias to Young. Two outs. Well, Pirates are worried about, if they are, worried about saving arms. They just added one more run to their total to get it to 10. You can use a position player even when you're winning. There's a line drive caught by Henry Davis, a bullet at the third baseman, Brett Beatty. But it looks as though Kirby Yates is going to come on to get the last three outs. We go to the ninth. 9-0 Pirates on the Pirates Baseball Network, presented by Iron City and IC Light.
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0: The veteran right-hander Kirby Yates, one of the acquisitions at the deadline, now comes on with the Pirates leading it 9-0.
1: He's pitched just 29 innings this year, 33 games. 3.68 is his ERA. Opposition hitting only 190 off Yates. Hey, Greg, in hockey, don't they have somebody at every arena that can, like, play goalie in an emergency?
0: I believe they do.
1: I think baseball could have something like that for, like, emergency pitching situation.
0: Yeah.
1: Like
0: just run out of pitching?
1: Yeah. Way you don't bring in a regular player. You actually get somebody that is ready on call at all times for either team.
0: Yeah. A.J. Ewing at the plate against Yates fouls this back out of play. Two perfect innings for Lake Bacher. Bubba Chandler will go to 5-8. Another stellar start for him. The 0-1 is outside. That's seven earned runs allowed in the last 26 and two-thirds innings for Bubba Chandler. Ball popped up. Jared Triolo over, and he'll make the catch. Third baseman for the Pirates, about three steps shy of the dugout. 1 down. A.J. Ewing retired on the foul pop. Now Gabriel Arias, who struck out in his first Met at bat in the sixth inning against Chandler, who punched out five. Chandler's season ERA drops to 4.26. It was 4.49 at the start of the day. This pitch fouled back. Tomorrow, Pirates face a lefty, veteran Sean Manaea. Pirates are 10-25 against left-handed starting pitching this season. Pitch inside to Arias. They lost the opening game of the series last night. Zach Thornton pitched five shutout innings. Kirby Yates, whose brother Tyler pitched here parts of a couple of years for the Pirates years ago at PNC Park. This ball's fouled off, 1-2. So the Yates brothers, both donning Pirate uniforms. One ball, two strikes. Kirby's pitch, soft liner to first. Horwitz, a couple of steps to his left, has it for the second out. Two outs here in the ninth inning. Christian Pache to the plate. Pache struck out in his lone at bat in the sixth inning. 30,121 on hand tonight. Pitch from Yates, over for strike one. 0-1 on Christian Pache. Yates delivers a little bit up. His fastball just 90 miles an hour. Kirby Yates for the Pirates with a one ball, one strike pitch. Fouled off to the right. Out of play. One more to get. One ball, two strike pitch. Foul back. Big rip. One ball, two strikes now. The pitch, a little bit low with a splitter, two balls, two strikes. Two and two. Kirby Yates for the Pirates with a 2-2 pitch on its way. Ground ball right side, nice sliding stop. Nick Gonzalez to his feet, on to first, raise the Jolly Roger. Pirates defeat the Mets, shut them out. Snap their four-game losing streak. Back in the win column, the Buccos.
1: Well, it was a game that you really wanted to win badly. You liked the pitching matchup, I think. You, with Bubba out there and Stock, who had only been out there for five innings this year, so... You know, going in, you got to feel pretty confident, and you want to get back on the winning ways, you know, and use this to your advantage. And they were able to do that in a big way. They busted the game open fairly early and were able to just kind of cruise on in. It was a fun game for a huge crowd to watch tonight. And now you have to turn the page immediately. I mean, it's that time of year. Everything is pretty crucial. And you got to start thinking about tomorrow, rubber match.
0: Yeah, a chance to take the series over the Mets tomorrow afternoon with a lefty starter on the mound for New York. Tonight, the Pirates shut out the Mets 9-0 on the Pirates Baseball Network, presented by Iron City and IC Light.
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2: 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In progress, the Phillies and Blue Jays are tied at 4 in Philadelphia, and the Phillies trying to walk it off. They're in the bottom of the ninth inning. The Nationals lead the Reds 8-2. They're in the top of the ninth inning in Washington, D.C. The Pirates started the day 5.5 back of the third wild card, tied with the Nationals, a half game back of the Reds. They've got a few teams to chase, but knock them off one at a time, and they could do that tonight if the Nationals hold on, at least get past the Reds. The Royals lead the Cubs 6-3 in Kansas City. That game is in the eighth inning. Twins and Brewers are tied at 3 in Milwaukee. They're in the top of the seventh. Padres 3, Astros 1. That game top of the

0: the seventh inning in San Diego. Padres are two back of a wild card spot in the National League. Giants are losing at home to the Tigers 7-0. They're in the bottom of the seventh inning in San Francisco. The Rockies have a 5-3 advantage over the Cardinals in St. Louis. They're in the top of the sixth inning. The Cardinals are 3.5 back of a wild card, but they're trailing 7-3. Rangers have a 2-1 lead in the seventh inning at home over the Orioles. Guardians lead the White Sox in Chicago 2-1 in the bottom of the sixth inning. They move to the bottom of the fifth inning in Phoenix. The Dodgers and the Diamondbacks are scoreless. And the Rays are going to take on the Mariners. And that game will get underway shortly. Finals, the Yankees beat the Braves 5-4. Garrett Cole beat Chris Sale. Athletics defeat the Oakland Athletics. Yeah, I want to call them the Oakland Athletics, but they're just the Athletics playing their games in West Sacramento. But they were in Boston's Fenway Park tonight, and they beat the Red Sox by the final score of 7-3, snapping the Red Sox 9-game winning streak. The Marlins shut out the Angels in Seattle 7-0. Here tonight, the Pirates shut out the Mets at PNC Park 9-0, and we'll continue our postgame show next here on the Pirates Baseball Network, presented by Iron City and IC Light.
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0: Pirates were 9-0 winners tonight over the New York Mets. And for Pittsburgh Brewing's key account of the game, stop into Applebee's all season long for $4 22-ounce IC Light drafts. Bubba Chandler had a 1-2-3 first. Robert Stock for the Mets, making his second start in a row and his fifth in his career. The 36-year-old gave up a leadoff double to Jake Mangum off the wall in right, one of three hits for Mangum. With one out, Brian Reynolds reached on an infield single. Spencer Horowitz was hit by a pitch, and Nick Gonzalez followed. Count is nothing and two on Nick Gonzalez, the pitch. Little tapper off the mound, Stock, and he wants to throw to first. He will get the out there on a lob to first baseman Jared Young, and on the play, the run scores. RBI for Gonzalez. Mangum crosses the plate. It is 1-0 Pittsburgh. 51st RBI of the season for Nick Gonzalez. The next batter was Ronnie Simon. Ronnie Simon, batting left-handed, grounds this ball, and a fair ball past third. This will score two. Ronnie Simon, little stutter step around first, realizes he's able to get to second with a double, and it's 3-0 Pirates. And the Buccos would add to the lead in the third inning, one-out bunt hit by Simon. He would steal second base during an at-bat of Esmerlin Valdez, who ended up striking out, but Jacob Gonzalez able to deliver. Here's the 0-2 to Jacob Gonzalez, and he one-hands this into right field, a base hit. Beatty up with it. Here's the throw toward the plate. Simon coming home. He's there. Head first dive. RBI single, Jacob Gonzalez scores. Ronnie Simon, it's 4-0 Bucco. And the Pirates added to the lead in the fourth inning. Henry Davis added to the lineup as Andy Rodriguez was a late scratch with left hip discomfort. Davis had singled his first at-bat and reached on an infield hit, leading off the bottom of the fourth inning. Jake Mangum was next. Here's the pitch to Mangum, and lines this toward the line in left field. Long run. Ewing can't get there. Skips past him. Henry Davis going to be waved home by Beasley. Here comes the throw to the plate. It is not going to get him. Head first slide. It's 5-0 Pirates. The double for Mangum. And the Pirates would get another run on a wild pitch uncorked by Robert Stock. Nick Gonzalez would end Robert Stock's night.
3: 0-2 count. The pitch. Hits this on the line. Down the line in right field it goes. Lau scores. Reynolds scores. Horwitz held up at third. Two-run double, Nicky G. 8-0 Pirates in the fourth.
0: And the Pirates coasting from there. They added one more run. It was in the seventh inning. The catcher was called upon, Luis Torrens, to get some outs with the Pirates comfortably in front. Brandon Lau greeted him.
3: Brandon Lau just turned on one. Way gone. Brandon Lau. Bam, bam. Sends home run number 25 soaring into the night at PNC Park. 9-0 Pirates.
0: And the 24th as a second baseman. 25 on the year for Lau, but 24 now. The new single season record by a Pirate second baseman, breaking the tie he had with Neil Walker, who had set the mark in 2014. Final score 9-0. We'll be back. Check totals and more. We continue from PNC Park on the Pirates Baseball Network, presented by Iron City and IC Light.
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2: 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Head to pirates.com/backtobucks. And the Pirates shutting out the New York Mets tonight by the final score of 9-0. And for every Pirate strikeout by Bucko pitchers during the month of August, Coppers donates $25 to Visibility Pittsburgh. And so far this month, Pirates pitchers, including the 9 racked up by Bubba Chandler and Lake Bacher, have struck out 76 this month. So $1,824 courtesy of Coppers, protecting what matters, preserving the future. Just about to the bottom of the hour, we're going to step aside one final time, allow our stations to identify themselves, and then we'll check the totals and what's ahead for the Pirates. We pause now on the Pirates Baseball Network, presented by Iron City and IC Light.
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2: For the Pirates, 9 runs, 12 hits, no errors, 12 men left on base. For the Mets, no runs, 3 hits, 1 error, 3 men left on base. Winning pitcher Bubba Chandler is 5-8. Loser Robert Stock, 0-2. Time of game, 2 hours, 28 minutes. Paid attendance, 30,121. The Mets' 4-game win streak ends. They are now 51-67 on the year. The Pirates snap their 4-game losing streak, and they're now 58-61, setting the stage for the rubber match of the series tomorrow with Jared Jones on the hill, making his 13th start of the year, a 2.61 ERA over his last 6 starts. He'll be opposed by Sean Manaea, the veteran left-hander. He is 3-5 with a 4.33 ERA. The Pirates are 10-25 against left-handed starting pitching, so they'll look to start turning that around tomorrow afternoon at 1:35, 1:10, our pregame show. And we'll talk to Chris Negron, the Pirates bench coach, on Sundays. And before that, hope you tune in to Pirate Insider with Jason Mackey. He'll be chatting with the Pirates general manager, Ben Cherington. Pirates have their 8th shutout of the year. The Mets are blanked for the 12th time this season. And tomorrow afternoon, again, the rubber match of this series. Hope to see you here for the Pirates and the Mets at PNC Park. Our thanks to Doran Check, our director in the booth, our producer at our flagship station has been Seth Davis. For Bob Walk, Greg Brown, thanks so much for being with us. The Pirates down the Mets 9-0 on a Saturday night at PNC Park here on the Pirates Baseball Network, presented by Iron City and IC Light.
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10: Chase DeLauder, first pitch swinging. Liner is caught at first by Murakami, and the ball game is over. Scoreless through five, down 2-0, and then a five-run explosion in the sixth for the White Sox, and they win it 6-3 over the Cleveland Guardians, and even this series at one game apiece.
11: Mike Cousins on the call just moments ago here on ESPN Radio as the Chicago White Sox snap a four-game losing streak. They get the dub 6-3 over their AL Central rivals, the Cleveland Guardians. What does that mean for the division and wild card race? For more on that, Mia O'Brien, Andre Snellings, we welcome in Doug Glanville, fresh off of the call with Mike Cousins from this game, somewhere on the south side of Chicago right now. Doug, in terms of the White Sox implications, obviously important for them to get off the schneid. One of the youngest teams in baseball that it feels like maybe a year ahead of schedule. Having had eyes on them tonight, what do you make of their trajectory down the home stretch of the season?
12: Yeah, it's very positive. I mean, you look at the fact that you mentioned the youth of this team, but they had some experience last year that seemed to have brought them really tight as a group. And Will Venable, their manager, told us before the game how much they spend a lot of time together on and off the field. They're just sort of committed to the work and just, you know, playing as a collective. And, you know, it kind of shows because, you know, they just do a lot of the little things as well. They have a team that has, you know, a lot of power for a young team. At the same time, you know, with that power, they seem to have, you know, more arms now to be able to put up those zeros. And they acquired guys like Luis Castillo at the trade deadline to give them the experience. So it's a nice mix. And, you know, they're definitely for real. And there's no question that division is something they can win.
13: Yeah, I mean, one of the most impressive parts of the win today was they took out Gavin Williams, who was on, for those who might not know,

0: Major League Baseball season. Doug, appreciate you taking the time to join us here on Game Night. Sending you all the good vibes to hopefully smooth travel tomorrow or this evening.
1: All right, appreciate it. Great to be on.
2: Thanks, Doug.
0: Doug Glanville, of course, just on the call of the White Sox 6-3 win over the Cleveland Guardians. That one really snuck up on us, Dre. The fact that the Detroit Tigers, after trading Tarek Skubal 3.5 games back of the surging young White Sox, although, again, they have lost 5 of their last 6 until tonight. And so I'm fascinated by that Central race even more so, given the fact that perhaps the one team that was a quote-unquote seller at the deadline still very much in the mix. But that's baseball this year.
2: Yeah. I mean, that race should go down to the wire. And I just want to clarify, I'm not saying that I think the Red Sox are going to play 900 baseball for the rest
0: of
2: the year.
0: Don't think so.
2: I'm just saying, now they're only a game and a half back. So they don't have to play 900. They just have to sustain at some level near where they've been.
0: He's Andre Snellings. I'm Mia O'Brien. And coming up, there's no chance a rookie wins MVP, right? Mm-hmm. Not in the year of our Lord 2026, Dre, right? This is Game Night on ESPN Radio and the all-new ESPN app.
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17: Iran says the U.S. must get out. I'm Carmen Roberts, Fox News. That's just one of the demands a top Iranian official issued today before Tehran will reopen the Strait of Hormuz. 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

0: over the last four or five cycles?
1: You know, it's a strong one, right? You know, it is making its case. It's got five players, I believe, that were all legends, and it's got some big name guys. So, you know, I would say that it stands on its own. It's not going to go down as the greatest class probably in Hall of Fame history, but it was a strong class. You know, they've got nothing to be ashamed of.
0: I think any class that has a quarterback of Drew Brees' caliber instantly moves to the top, just because, unfortunately, that's what sells. 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That is this year's Pro Football Hall of Fame induction class. But who will get in next year? That's next on Game Night.
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14: Take a 7-5 lead.
15: And that would be the difference maker, the call on Sportsnet 590, the Fan, as the Blue Jays take the Phillies 7-5 and 11 innings on that Nathan Lucas two-run homer. Trey Turner and Bryce Harper hitting back-to-back homers in the loss, Harper's 25th. Red Sox nine-game winning streak is over. They fall to the A's 7-3 at Fenway as the A's snap a nine-game losing streak. Winning pitcher was rookie Gage Jump, who struck out a career-high 11 over six innings. The Yankees over the Braves 5-4 in the Bronx. Garrett Cole the win. Dan Rice with his 32nd home run. Marlins no problem with the Angels 7-0 to stop a four-game slide. Royals beat the Cubs 6-3 in Kansas City, snapping Chicago's five-game winning streak. Jack Caglione with a pair of home runs and two doubles as well. And the White Sox end a four-game slide, beating the Guardians 6-3. They now have a three-game first-place lead on Cleveland.
0: Hey, it's Michelle Smallman, and coming up Monday, we continue to go two-a-days with the Rams and the Chiefs. I'll tell you why one of these teams won't make the playoffs. It's Unsportsmanlike, 6 a.m. Eastern, right here on ESPN Radio, ESPN2, and ESPNU. Drew Brees, Larry Fitzgerald, Luke Kuechly, Roger Craig, Adam Vinatieri, all into the Pro Football Hall of Fame. Who will join them in 2027? It's game night on ESPN Radio and the all-new ESPN app. Mia O'Brien, Andre Snellings. Dre, let's first run through the list of names that are eligible for the first time to be on the Pro Football Hall of Fame ballot. Adrian Peterson, Rob Gronkowski, Richard Sherman, Ben Roethlisberger, Cam Newton. Justice for those quarterbacks. Again, we have had just two quarterbacks inducted in the last six cycles. Andrew Whitworth, Antonio Brown, Gerald McCoy. Of those eight names that I just rattled off, are any of them, in your estimation, locks to be first ballot Hall of Famers?
1: Gronk's first ballot. Peterson should be first ballot. I would imagine Roethlisberger, I mean, he's a two-time Super Bowl champ, so I would imagine he's probably going in first ballot. And Richard Sherman, to me, he kind of defined an era of defense in the NFL. So I'd be surprised if any of them didn't make it. But Gronk and AP, to me, is just rock solid.
0: Don't forget, we have holdovers like Torrey Holt, Eli Manning, Frank Gore, Terrell Suggs, Marshall Yanda, Jason Witten, Willie Anderson. All those guys still have to get in. And look, Andre, working here in Jacksonville, we talked about the logjam and the pecking order to get inducted into the Pro Football Hall of Fame, the lobbying that goes into it for years, because Tony Boselli was a finalist five straight years before he finally got the call to the Hall in 2022. And so I look at this and I say, well, there's a bunch of names here that have to get in before these guys who will be appearing on the ballot for the first time. I think AP and Gronk are locks. The reason I brought up that Peyton Manning and Drew Brees since 2021 are the only quarterbacks to be inducted, that's kind of a drought of sorts for the most important position in football. And that's where I wonder, do we have quarterback fatigue? And maybe the Eli Manning omission the last few cycles suggests that maybe we won't see Big Ben being a first ballot Hall of Famer.
1: Yeah, it's interesting because I think that they both won two Super Bowls. I think Ben was probably better in the regular season than Eli. You know, he had more sustained success outside of those two Super Bowl runs. But, I mean, you make a great point because I feel like Eli should have been in. You know, his two Super Bowls were dramatic and The way I think of the Hall of Fame is the whole museum of the game. So can you tell the story of this era of the NFL without this player?
0: Love it.
1: You can't without Eli Manning. But I feel like, you know, even though, you know, again, Bengals guy, so Roethlisberger leading the Steelers was not my favorite player, but, you know, you can't argue with the body of work. And you know, he put that in. I think it'll be interesting, some of the other names that you mentioned that, you know, maybe aren't so much locks for first ballot guys, but what do you do with Antonio Brown? Like, he was definitely on Hall of Fame pace at one point, you know, before the wheels kind of fell off.
0: Well, I love the way that you described it, Dre. The idea of you are inducted into a Hall of Fame because you cannot tell the story of the sport without

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10: An ultimatum. I'm Deborah Valentine, Fox News. As peace talks between the United States and Iran continue, Tehran has issued a new set of demands to U.S. negotiators. Iran claims U.S., quote, must correct its behavior.
11: All eyes are on the Middle East as both Iran and Oman signal they are very close to reaching a deal to manage the Strait of Hormuz. Tehran, though, insists the critical waterway will not fully open until the U.S. agrees to its list of highly unlikely demands. They include ending the war, withdrawing troops, financial compensation, and removing the U.S. naval blockade. The U.S. has not yet publicly responded. Meantime, Oman is condemning continued attacks on ships in the strait. All of this comes as the chairman of the Joint Chiefs is reportedly looking for an off-ramp from the war. General Dan Kane is warning options to escalate the conflict could backfire and that air power alone is unlikely to achieve the objectives. Dwindling U.S. stockpiles of key munitions are also a factor.
10: That's Fox's Anita Vogel reporting. Moscow launched deadly overnight strikes into Kyiv. Fox's Stephanie Bennett has more from London.
12: Four people were killed in that strike, including a child, as Russia unleashes another lethal set of strikes across the country. Several others were also injured. Now, President Vladimir Zelensky says two grandparents and their three-year-old grandson were killed after those drones destroyed their home just north of Kyiv. The child's parents, his brother, and a neighbor ran to help, but they were injured after a second strike. Meanwhile, Ukraine continues to target Russia's

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0: Hi there, it's Tony Caridi. You know, this month of July has a way of filling up our calendar. 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
4: Demands from Iran. I'm Deborah Valentine, Fox News. Iran is out with a list of demands it says the U.S. must agree to before the Strait of Hormuz can reopen. Fox's Jill Nato has details.
5: Oman's been in talks with Iran about managing the Strait of Hormuz, and negotiators say talks with Tehran are continuing. But Iran's Supreme National Security Council is out with a list of demands the U.S. has to follow or the strait will not reopen. The council says the U.S. must withdraw from the region and end the war. They expect to be compensated for war damages and they want an end to sanctions. The council's also demanding an end to the U.S. blockade of the strait, but the U.S. has said the blockade won't end until a deal's been made. Jill Nato, Fox News.
4: The White House has not yet commented on Tehran's latest list of demands. Moscow launching deadly overnight strikes into Kyiv. Fox's Stephanie Bennett reports from London.
6: Four people were killed in that strike, including a child, as Russia unleashes another lethal set of strikes across the country. Several others were also injured. Now, President Vladimir Zelensky says two grandparents and their three-year-old grandson were killed after those drones destroyed their home just north of Kyiv. The child's parents, his brother, and a neighbor ran to help, but they were injured after a second strike. Meanwhile, Ukraine continues to target Russia's oil refineries, causing fuel shortages. Several injured there. President Zelensky is visiting Serbia right now, a country that has maintained friendly relations with Russia. Both countries discussed seeking EU membership and pledged closer economic ties.
4: Ukraine's president urging allies to ramp up pressure on Russia. Two U.S. Forest Service crew members are confirmed dead after their helicopter went down Friday while battling Utah's wildfires. 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
4: President Trump says an appeal is planned to the U.S. Supreme Court after a panel of federal judges halted construction of the White House ballroom. Fox's Chanley Painter.
14: Federal appeals court affirming 2-1 that whether, quote, a massive ballroom should be constructed is for Congress to decide and not a matter for executive self-help. And it cites the Constitution as assigning Congress, not the executive, the responsibility to decide proposed changes to the physical design of the White House, and that in order to move forward, the Trump administration must obtain Congress's authorization. Well, President Trump blasted the ruling on Truth Social, saying, in part, quote, we are presidents elected by the people of the United States of America and have many rights, including the right to fix, renovate, secure, protect, and beautify the White House grounds, which has been built and rebuilt and renovated and re-renovated, repaired, and simply made better.
4: The judges cited the lack of congressional approval in their ruling. Former NBA players Enes Kanter-Freedom and Royce White have declared themselves eligible for the 2027 WNBA draft. Fox's Natalie Chuck reports from Los Angeles.
15: Both men say under the current WNBA eligibility guidelines, they qualify to throw their names in the ring to play for a women's team. Now, Enes Kanter-Freedom stands 6'10" tall and roughly 250 pounds. Royce White, 6'8" and more than 260 pounds, according to their stats. Whether these announcements are facetious or the two will really end up at training camp remains to be seen, but the timing is clear. It comes weeks after protests erupted following comments made by Indiana Fever guard Sophie Cunningham saying she wants to protect young girls from playing against biological men. Now, some are voicing their support for the trans community. Minnesota Lynx head coach wore a Trans Kids Belong t-shirt during their game against Cunningham's team.
4: The Trump administration supports keeping biological men out of women's sports. I'm Deborah Valentine. This is Fox News.
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0: Ballroom Fox's Chanley Painter.
1: Federal appeals court affirming 2-1 that whether, quote, a massive ballroom should be constructed is for Congress to decide and not a matter for executive self-help. And it cites the Constitution as assigning Congress, not the executive, the responsibility to decide proposed changes to the physical design of the White House, and that in order to move forward, the Trump administration must obtain Congress's authorization. Well, President Trump blasted the ruling on Truth Social, saying, in part, quote, we are presidents elected by the people of the United States of America and have many rights, including the right to fix, renovate, secure, protect, and beautify the White House grounds, which has been built and rebuilt and renovated and re-renovated, repaired, and simply made better.
0: The judges cited the lack of congressional approval in their ruling. Former NBA players Enes Kanter-Freedom and Royce White have declared themselves eligible for the 2027 WNBA draft. Fox's Natalie Chuck reports from Los Angeles.
2: Both men say under the current WNBA eligibility guidelines, they qualify to throw their names in the ring to play for a women's team. Now, Enes Kanter-Freedom stands 6'10" tall and roughly 250 pounds. Royce White, 6'8" and more than 260 pounds, according to their stats. Whether these announcements are facetious or the two will really end up at training camp remains to be seen, but the timing is clear. It comes weeks after protests erupted following comments made by Indiana Fever guard Sophie Cunningham saying she wants to protect young girls from playing against biological men. Now, some are voicing their support for the trans community. Minnesota Lynx head coach wore a Trans Kids Belong t-shirt during their game against Cunningham's team.
0: The Trump administration supports keeping biological men out of women's sports. I'm Deborah Valentine. This is Fox News.
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0: So that pairing has been really good for us, and Faye was Nafisa Collier.
1: Cheryl Reeve on the Lynx victory and Nafisa Collier's performance. Other game in the WNBA, the Fire taking on the Storm. Seattle versus Portland. Portland just 4-10 in their last 14 games. Bridget Carlton hitting from downtown for the Fire on WNBA League Pass.
2: Winterberg on the dribble handoff. It gets to Carlton.
1: She had 4 3-pointers in the game, 24 points total for Carlton, her 8th 20-point game this season. The Fire knock off the Storm 100-93. Still more to come, including from the Hall of Fame induction ceremony in Canton, Ohio. Plus, could the Red Sox make it 10 in a row? 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
18: Demands from Iran. I'm Deborah Valentine, Fox News. Iran says the Strait of Hormuz will not reopen until the U.S. corrects its behavior. Fox's Jill Nato has more.
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5: 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I'm your host, Aristotle Jones, coming at you with a full heart, open mind, and ears ready to hear some good music. And I'm ready to showcase all the great music of Central Appalachia and West Virginia, so get ready to hear something good.

0: That's another wonderful morning in West Virginia, and we have so much to cover because I'm talking to a really cool artist who he's taken a genre that is usually not out in the forefront of things, and he's kind of owning his faith and owning his creative expression all in one. I'm talking about Christian hip hop artist Logical 304. I call him PJ. You might call him something else, but I'm here with PJ Junius. He is in the, you know, we're on the phone, but we're going to talk about his career, and we're going to talk about kind of like his perspective, this unique perspective of the music industry that you can find here in West Virginia. So how you doing today? Logical 304 in the house. How you doing, my man?
1: I'm doing pretty good, man. Doing pretty good. Appreciate you having me on the show.
0: Oh, it's my pleasure, man. You know, we got a chance to kind of like get a sample of your music. And whenever I heard it, I said, man, this is really good stuff. And then you got to listen to the lyrics and you have some depth to everything you're doing. And I'm just glad that we could kind of create a platform for this. So you're a Christian hip hop artist. First of all, you know, you lead with your faith. I saw in your bio that you kind of decided that, you know, once you found your Lord and Savior there, that you were going to apply that to your art and have it come across as the forefront. So why don't you tell folks about kind of like where you're coming from and you know, what, you know, a few things maybe that you would like to think about how you got started doing what you're doing.
1: Oh, man. Okay. So I've been writing music for a long time. Started when I was very young. Would do, like, performances and stuff for the family, imitating, like, Michael Jackson, rapping with my friend Josh Dunbar, where we grew up, doing Crisscross. So music has kind of always been there for me. And I've always had a relationship with Christ. It just... As I got into my teenage years, I kind of, you know, fell off track a little bit, got into the secular side of things, and it just, I was writing music, but it just wasn't fulfilling for me, and in 2018 is when I, like, rededicated myself back to Christ, kind of found me at my lowest point in my life. I was going through a lot of stuff, personal stuff, and ever since then, you know, I started creating and getting back into it, and then that's what led me to where I am today.
0: You know, I like how you've, you kind of said you're hanging out, entertaining your family, and just kind of knocking around with your friends, but you knew you had like that creative bug in you. And so when you're talking about creating the secular music or the secular side of things, were you creating like secular hip hop, like trying to be like a mainstream artist or?
1: Yeah, exactly. Yeah. Rapping about, you know, stuff that really wasn't me. Like, I wasn't even out here doing the stuff that I was rapping about, but, you know, glorifying, you know, sex, drugs, guns, money, being flashy, you know, the stuff that in mainstream hip-hop today.
0: So you grew up in Clarksburg, right?
1: Yes, I grew up in Clarksburg, yes.
0: And you're still in Clarksburg. Like, it seems, honestly, like, being just an Appalachian guy and growing up in West Virginia, like, a lot of that stuff that I agree with you, like hearing it in the music kind of made you wonder where's that out? You know, do I need to fit in? Do I need to create my art about this thing that I'm seeing on TV? But honestly, hearing just the mountains, that's not even really a thing too.
1: I mean,
0: like that lifestyle. So what's it like being a hip hop artist? We'll just start there in West Virginia.
1: Oh man. Being a hip hop artist here in West Virginia is definitely, I feel like it's difficult at times. Especially I feel like the genre that I'm in, you know, with the Christian hip hop, you know, a lot of people in the state really aren't too much of fans of hip hop. So I feel like it's harder a lot of times for us to find in this genre to find like gigs and performances at venues and stuff like that. But you know, at the same time, I don't let it deter me because most of the events that I have been booked for have not all been Christian events. And I've hit the stage, and when I get off stage, it's always been positive feedback. It's always been good reviews and comments. So I feel like it's starting to open some doors a little bit here, you know?
0: Well, I could honestly see kind of like that initial obstacle that you're referring to, where folks just, they hear hip hop and there's a lot of country fans. There's a lot of bluegrass fans. There's a vibrant like jam band scene. Even if you were doing something like jazz or blues, sometimes that's right. often more times accepted than like, the genre of hip hop and the art of rapping. Exactly. You know, and I think that's just because people aren't necessarily, it wasn't what they grew up listening to. And then they have to go outside of here and find it. But also, you know, I think, you know, and this is just from my perspective, like I think when folks kind of, they start to lump into the stereotypes whenever they hear, okay, well, you're a hip hop artist. And then they jump just to like all the things you said.
1: Exactly.
0: So how, what was it like kind of combating the stereotypes, even within, before you apply your faith in your relationship with Christ into your art? Like, you know, like just as a artist and making hip hop music in West Virginia, like what's one way that you're creating a bridge between you and this audience that's not necessarily, really like already keyed into what you're doing?
1: I feel like one of the main things about me creating a bridge with hip hop is just the lyrical content. Like I said, you know, before, a lot of the secular world, it glorifies violence, drugs, all these other things that kind of like are a turn off to people a lot of the times. And also, I don't curse in my raps too, so I think I'm more marketable and acceptable for other people to actually listen, because a lot of people don't like the vulgarness of hip hop. So I think that's one of the ways that I'm bridging that. And like I said before, like to go back to earlier, it's just the message, you know, the lyrical content I'm doing now, and it's I think that's one of the ways that I combat the stereotypical stuff of hip hop.
0: You know, as I was looking through, you had a great song called "Praise Him." Why don't you tell all of our listeners about "Praise Him"?
1: Praise Him. Oh yeah, "Praise Him" is a song I did with another Christian artist. His name is LaRon. We collaborated, and it's like that song, you know, is pretty much self-explanatory about us praising our Lord and Savior throughout the whole song. It's a nice little banger. It's a nice little anthem type track. So I think it's going to get people hyped for sure if they take a time to listen.

0: but I'm getting hyped. You would think I came up off a coffee run. Plus, it was logical to jump on a beat with logical.
1: Stick around, and you'll hear something good.
2: Let's take five. 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

0: If you're just tuning in, I'm talking to Christian hip-hop artist Logical 304. Let's get right into it. So with you're making your music and not just the lyrical content, when you were first starting, like, obviously, like, you were listening to a lot of artists that kind of influenced you, but they were coming from the secular world, right? Or were there Christian hip-hop artists that you gravitated towards that gave you kind of that initial, you know, draw?
1: The initial influence did come from a lot of secular artists, very lot of secular hip hop artists. Is the initial, inspiration came from to really get me to start even wanting to write music. Guys like, I would say, like Jay-Z, Biggie, stuff like that. And then, like I said, when I started getting deeper into my faith and started going, from 2018 to now, I started moving more to the Christian artists like Lecrae's, the 1K Pews, the KBs, stuff like that.
0: So how large would you actually say, like, and we'll expand outside of just West Virginia, but like the genre of Christian hip hop or Christian rap, like how large and how influential would you say that would be in the larger scope of Christian and in contemporary Christian music? How big is Christian hip hop and Christian rapping, kind of beyond just what we're seeing here in West Virginia? In your perspective,
1: like a nationwide scale,
0: yeah, like globally.
1: I still feel like it's still like underestimated a lot.
0: Is it hard for you to find artists that that attract you, or is it, or where are you finding the artists that let the Christian hip hop artists that are inspiring you as well?
1: Yeah, so there's a couple groups on Facebook, Christian hip hop groups and stuff like that I've joined that you can network and find other Christian artists with the same beliefs. I did a Christian show in Virginia back in January. At a church, and I met some other Christian hip hop artists, even Christian rock artists as well, out there. And then, just like I said, just different Facebook groups and stuff like that to be able to network with them. And like I said, on a global scale, it's still, like I said, underestimated a little bit, but I feel like it is growing. So that's always a positive, you know?
0: Well, it seems like a lot of folks enjoy rap music. You know, they enjoy it either casually or occasionally, or they're fully immersed in the style of rap and even the culture of hip hop. It's one of the country's biggest genres. You know what I mean? Although I know that, country music is quite large and has a big power, but you even see the influence of hip hop culture and rapping and inside of country music these days. It's not separated. It's almost in every genre of music, right, in addition to as a genre itself. And so I'm curious, as a question to you, and this is just from your experience and speak from the heart. Like, I think a lot of folks listen to hip hop music as a edgy escape to, you know, in our area, it's kind of like, oh, you can hear about it, and it's edgy, and that's why they're listening to it. They're listening to it for the vulgar content. They're listening to it for the highly sexualized, nature of it, you know, and that's kind of how they're getting their catharsis, or how they're role-playing outside themselves. So do you feel as though, because of like just the nature of how of the audience and how they want to consume the genre, that is that like a obstacle to you as you try to present something positive, or do you think that's just something people are craving?
1: I just think it's something people are craving, you know. I mean, it could be obstacle as well too, but I look at it too as like, you know, my faith is so strong that I feel like God is going to open doors and put my music into the ears of the people who need to hear it at the time that they need to hear it. Also, want to bring light to hip hop as far as like it, because it could be a beautiful creation. Because, you know, as a songwriter yourself, I'm sure you know what it takes to, you know, have to be able to sit in, lock in, and create. And I don't think people appreciate the artistry enough of hip hop, of being able to paint a story put it together, put the words together, make it rhyme, the double, triple entendres. So that's another thing that I want to bring to the forefront as well through my music and through my faith.
0: And I'm so glad that you brought that up, because hip hop, just by nature, and rapping is a form of storytelling. It's more, right. You know, I think a lot of people can get caught up in kind of the party aspect of it, and the beat and the grooving. Exactly. And but when you're listening to an MC on the mic and they're really lyrically expressing, it's similar in vein to like the blues, you know, like, yeah, the blues isn't just being about sad. The blues is telling the story of why. You know, you're sad, and what you're going to do about it. And I think a lot of times in hip hop, folks are, they're sitting around and they're trying to get something out of it without having gone through it or put something into it. Mm-hmm. And so do you feel like, because it, you know, like Christian hip hop versus secular hip hop, it does possess a lot of the same skill set.

0: But do you think the audience, just through the nature of having, like, say, the beats and having the double entendre and the triple entendre and the delivery and the flow, I mean, are people getting the same thing, like, from an entertainment standpoint, not from a messaging standpoint, but from an entertainment standpoint, from a Christian hip-hop artist like you or Christian hip-hop artists, as they could possibly get from a secular artist?
1: Yeah, I feel like they can. You know, I use more of the newer age beats that a lot of people like to listen to, or beats that I know that will catch their attention. And then once I catch your attention, I feel like the lyrics and the content and what I do and how I present it will carry it the rest of the way to be able to grab you in and be like, okay, let me listen to what he's talking about. And like, oh, okay, I actually like what he's talking about. He's actually talking about some stuff. And, you know, people think, you know, just because I'm a Christian, I'm this perfect person, and that's not the case. Like, I go through everyday emotions just like everybody else, so I use that part as well when I put it into track. So there's something that everybody can relate to, you know. It's just that I glorify my Lord and Savior in what I do.
0: I love the realness in your authenticity about your approach. I love it. And I've taken a couple of deep dives on your through your catalog there. And you have a track called Brand New. Why don't you let everybody kind of know about Brand New?
1: Brand New is just how do I want to categorize it? It's like, you know, one of those songs for the ladies, but from a Christian perspective. You know, it's not glorifying sex or anything like that. It's about a man being interested in a female, but from a Christian perspective.
0: And I think that's a great way to, because that's part of life too.
1: Right, exactly.
0: You know what I mean?
1: Exactly.
0: That's what they say. Exactly. Why don't you go to church and meet a good girl? You know what I'm saying?
1: Right. Exactly.
0: Here's that song you was talking about that's going to teach you something sweet on how you can live in faith and live in love. Here is Brand New by Logical 304 right here on Sounds Good to Me.

0: with more music that takes you home. Sounds Good to Me with Aristotle Jones.
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0: 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It just makes sense. We're back. Sounds Good to Me with Aristotle Jones.

0: If you're just tuning in, I'm talking to Christian hip-hop artist Logical 304. You know, and a lot of folks, you know, you see the actual art. And I agree with you. You see the art, and you don't think about the artist a lot of times. You just think right. about, because you don't even, in recorded music, especially when somebody is possibly hearing your song, and they're not even in the same state or on the same side of the country as you. Right. And so they're just hearing the art. So it is important to connect with them in ways and draw them deeper into the message as they go. And you've allowed them to discover something about yourself. There was another artist that we've had on a few, it's probably, and it really hasn't been that long ago. He was in Morgantown, named Lamar Riddick, and he's gone on to perform with the United States Army as a hip hop artist. But when I interviewed him, I asked him similar questions, but the way he would say is, he goes, I'm a rapper and I'm Christian. I'm not just a Christian rap. I mean, I'm more than just a rapper because I'm a Christian. My Christianity goes beyond my art form. Right. And I'm going to rap about the things that are important to me. And his right. Christianity and his faith was important to you. How would you define kind of your relationship with, you know, hip hop and your faith, and how that kind of has created this platform for you?
1: Well, that's wild, because like for a while I was going through like a kind of identity crisis, as far as like, do I want to be called, you know, a Christian rapper, or do I want to be known as a rapper that just happens to be Christian? And I kept fighting and wrestling with myself for that for a long time, because I haven't released, like, the Pen Testimony that I just released back in August was my first release in over a year, because I just kept having this inner war and inner battle with myself. And then I remember one day I just... a voice, God's voice in my head was just like, am I not bigger? You know, I don't want to be a Christian rapper, because I feel like, you know, a lot of outside voices were telling me that people would place me in a box. And I remember God just telling me one day, like, am I not bigger than a box? And I'm like, you know what, you're right. So that's when I fully stepped into it and was like, you know what, I am a Christian rapper. That's what I'm going to be known for. I'm not running from it no more. You know, take it or leave it, but this is who I am now.
0: Yeah. And so as you've, once you made that decision, and once you kind of decided to walk in your faith full outside in front of everybody, I know you mentioned that kind of like getting the gigs, that can take away some of those secular gigs, like trying to figure out where to put you,
1: right?
0: You know, and that's what you're giving up. But it also opens up a deeper relationship with you, your art, your music, and in this particular case, your Lord and Savior. So, you know, like, what would you like to see? Like, what types of performances would you like to see yourself on stage doing? And what kind of audiences, you know, can you see yourself getting in front of as you move forward with your career?
1: Well, to be perfectly honest with you, like, I love doing the Christian venues. I love doing the people who are performing in front of people who are believers. But also, I want to touch those secular stages, because in the Bible, Jesus even says, you know, it's not the healthy that need to see a physician, it's the sick. And when he meant by that, he was talking about the people that aren't necessarily believers, or, you know, the lost, as they call them. So... for me, I would love to be able to do more secular venues, because, like I said, with how I present stuff and the time and effort that I put into the music, that I know I can catch a couple people's ears. And I might not be able to change their hearts right then and there, but if I can plant a seed, then God can use that to water it however he sees fit.
0: You know, I think that's a powerful statement that you just made, especially because you're allowing that to lead yourself into these next opportunities. But, you know, like, just for the folks that are, you know, they're on the fence two ways. First, they're on the fence about hip hop. They're like, I don't know if I want to bring a hip hop artist into my church youth group. You know what I mean? To perform.
1: Right.
0: And then second, they're on the fence the other way, where they're saying, okay, well, I don't know if I want to put a Christian hip hop artist on stage, that's since he was performing the other day in a club. You know what I mean?
1: Right.
0: So What do you say to the or kind of what's your rebuttal to the argument of as far as like who Logical 304 is, not specifically to who what someone else can form about the genres and the connection to your faith that people might be just creating assumptions. Like, who is Logical 304 and why should they bring you to their venues and stages and listen to your music?
1: Logical 304 is just a young man who is creating music to glorify his Lord and Savior. I'm a person that's going to keep, I'm authentic. There's always a feeling, like what I always, that's one of my mottos. I say it's always a feel. My music is going to give you a feel one way or another. It's going to give you a feel, whether it's going to be happy, sad, you feel something in your heart, you feel convicted, something. It's going to give you something. And I know how to rock a crowd. I know how to rap, and you know, like I said, I'm here to touch everyone, not just Christians. I want to touch everybody.
0: And I love exactly what you said. You it's funny because you said I know how to rap, because I think a lot of folks out there when they hear Christian rap, they think it's going to be whack. I'm just saying. I'm not trying to address the elephant in the room. So what's your rebuttal to those folks that say, "Hey man, it's Christian rap, it can't. You know, it's got to be like, alright, it's not, I don't think it's going to be banging or nothing, you know."
1: Like, listen, there's some Christian artists out there that can spit. Like there's some Christian artists out there that got some really good talent, and you're right, there's a stigma, you know, people hear Christian rap, they also automatically think, you know, oh, this is going to be corny, or he's trying to preach to me, and I'm not trying to preach to anybody. I'm just willing to share my faith with you, and if you have the heart, your heart open and your ears open enough to hear the message, I feel like it could spark something in you.
0: I love it. Here's Pen Testimony by Logical 304 on Sounds Good to Me.
2: I just want to rap. 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Yes, sir. 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Yeah.

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0: 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It just makes sense. We're back. Sounds Good to Me with Aristotle Jones.
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2: It's your testimonial. It's what you what you're doing by showcasing it through your art. You're also showing folks that it's not straddling a line. 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And I absolutely appreciate your perspective and where you're coming from. And I'm so glad that you took a little bit of time to talk up to everyone about your releases. You got your brand new release, Back Up. Why don't you tell everybody about Back Up?
3: Oh yeah, Back Up. So Back Up, man, it was a song, like I said, it kind of matched what I was going through, just battling with myself, being down, and it's just about, you know, your back against the wall, and, you know, Christ picking you up and putting you back up, and believing in yourself, and you know, standing strong in what you believe in.
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0: I love it. So you got lots of music for folks to listen to and feel inspired to yes. embrace their own faith within even within using the genre of hip hop to do that. And you got songs that you would consider bangers. You got songs that you would consider thought provoking. You got songs that you would consider explaining and exploring love within a Christian relationship and mentality. Right. Logical 304, PJ, I think you really got something going on. You just got to keep on going down that road and walking with faith. Man, I really thank you for coming on today.
1: I appreciate it, man. I appreciate you having me, man. And also, I do have an EP coming out October 28th. It's called Canvas, The First Coat, which will be leading into my album that will be dropping out sometime early next year, which will be called Mural. So
0: I love it. All right. 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And how can folks follow you online on social media?
1: 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If you're anybody out there that want to email me for bookings, features, the whole nine. So.
0: All right, you heard the man. He's an entrepreneur, and he's walking in faith with a strong and courageous heart. Thank you so much for coming on today, man. And my pleasure.
1: Thank you so much.
0: Before we get out of here, we got time for one more song by Logical 304. So here's a fun one. Here's Holy Bop by Logical 304 right here on Sounds Good to Me.

back to it. I'm Aristotle Jones, the Appalachian Soul Man, and next week I'll be back with a full heart, open mind, and ears ready to hear some good music on Sounds Good to Me.

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0: Congresswoman Jill Takkuta easily won her primary, defeating three challengers, including Kareel Basin, who was arrested following a confrontation on a Maui beach. Case will face Republican Adriel Lahm, while Takkuta will take on Republican State Senator Brenton Awa in November. Matt Murphy, Fox.
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For where Jesus is, he is the healer. And where Jesus is, he is the center. We are located on the west side of Morgantown, West Virginia at 345 Mason-Dixon Highway, Route 7 West, about 6.1 miles outside the city limits. 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I'm Sylvia Dilworth Medley. My husband and I, Russell E. Medley Jr., co-pastor this great ministry. We are your hosts for this anointed Sunday morning.

0: Elijah was a major Hebrew prophet in the ninth century BC, during the reign of King Ahab and his queen and his wife Queen Jezebel in the northern kingdom of Israel. His name meant my God is Yahweh. He's famous for defending the worship of God over the Isles of Baal, performing major miracles and ascension to heaven in a whirlwind. We need to realize that Elijah was just an ordinary man of God, seemed like just traveling around the countryside. And God gave him a message for King Ahab. And it is repeated in the Bible where Elijah predicted a drought in Israel. Elijah predicted a long drought and judgment on Israel, and he hid by the brook Cherith, and where ravens fed him. Amen. Now Elijah shout, basically refers to the time when he was up there on the mountain with the 450 prophets of Baal. Y'all know Elijah was a First Kings chapter 17. And Elijah the Tishbite, who was of the inheritance of Gilead, said unto Ahab, "If the Lord God of Israel liveth, before whom I stand, there shall not be dew nor rain these 3 years, but according to my word, there shall not be rain for 3 years," he said, "but according to my word." And the word of the Lord came unto him, saying, "Get thee hence, and turn thee eastward, and hide thyself by the brook Cherith, that is before Jordan." So he, in verse 5, he said, so he went and did according unto the word of the Lord. He went and dwelt by the brook Cherith, that is before Jordan. So nobody knows where Elijah came from. It's just like he must have been walking around town, somewhere around there, and God gave him a word for the king. And he went to Elijah. Elijah went to Ahab, and Ahab received him. And he was walking down Main Street, and the king was wondering, who is this man? Well, he announced that he was a prophet. Well, the king said, "I thought my wife had killed all the prophets. Nobody left, but here's one standing right here before me. What am I to do with him?" So Elijah spoke. He said to the king, "There ain't going to be no rain for 3 years unless I say so." And he said, "What in the world? This is a bold joker. He got some bold ways. We got to get rid of him." So we see here Elijah stood before Ahab and said what he had to say. And so he left and went to the brook. Don't you know? He stood up to Ahab. Ahab was speechless. He said he didn't want to do nothing because he had already claimed he was a prophet sent from God. Well, what are you going to do with him? He ain't going to do nothing with him. And we read in 1 Kings 18, verse 1, "And it came to pass after many days that the word of the Lord came to Elijah the third year, saying, go show thyself unto Ahab, and I will send rain upon the earth. And Elijah went to show himself to Ahab, and was such a famine in Samaria. For it was when Jezebel...
1: 1 Kings 18. And it came to pass after many days that the word of the Lord came to Elijah in the third year, saying, go, show thyself unto Ahab, and I will send rain upon the earth. And Elijah went to show himself unto Ahab, and there was a sore famine in Samaria. And Ahab called Obadiah, which was the governor of his house. Now Obadiah feared the Lord greatly. For it was so, when Jezebel cut off the prophets of the Lord, that Obadiah took 100 prophets, and hid them by 50 in a cave, and fed them with bread and water. And Ahab said unto Obadiah, go into the land, unto all fountains of water, and unto all brooks. Peradventure we may find grass to save the horses and mules alive, that we lose not all the beasts. So they divided the land between them to pass throughout it. Ahab went one way by himself, and Obadiah went another way by himself. And as Obadiah was in the way, behold, Elijah met him, and he knew him, and fell on his face and said, art thou that my lord Elijah? And he answered him, I am. Go tell thy lord, behold, Elijah is here. And he said, what have I sinned that thou wouldst deliver thy servant into the hand of Ahab to slay me? As the Lord thy God liveth, there is no nation or kingdom whither my lord hath not sent to seek thee. And when they said, he is not there, he took an oath of the kingdom and nation that they found thee not. And now thou sayest, go tell thy lord, behold, Elijah is here. And it shall come to pass, as soon as I am gone from thee, that the Spirit of the Lord shall carry thee whither I know not. And so when I come and tell Ahab, and he cannot find thee, he shall slay me. But I thy servant fear the Lord from my youth. Was it not told my lord what I did when Jezebel slew the prophets of the Lord, how I hid 100 men of the Lord's prophets by 50 in a cave, and fed them with bread and water? And now thou sayest, go tell thy lord, behold, Elijah is here, and he shall slay me? And Elijah said, as the Lord of hosts liveth, before whom I stand, I will surely show myself unto him today. So Obadiah went to meet Ahab and told him. And Ahab went to meet Elijah. And it came to pass, when Ahab saw Elijah, that Ahab said unto him, art thou he that troubleth Israel? And he answered, I have not troubled Israel, but thou and thy father's house, in that ye have forsaken the commandments of the Lord, and thou hast followed Balaam. Now therefore send and gather to me all Israel unto Mount Carmel, and the prophets of Baal 450, and the prophets of the groves 400, which eat at Jezebel's table. So Ahab sent unto all the children of Israel, and gathered the prophets together unto Mount Carmel. And Elijah came unto all the people and said, how long halt ye between two opinions? If the Lord be God, follow him, but if Baal, then follow him. And the people answered him not a word. Then said Elijah unto the people, I, even I only, remain a prophet of the Lord. But Baal's prophets are 450 men. Let them therefore give us two bullocks, and let them choose one bullock from themselves, and cut it in pieces, and lay it on wood, and put no fire under. And I will dress the other bullock, and lay it on wood, and put no fire under. And call ye on the name of your gods, and I will call on the name of the Lord. And the God that answereth by fire, let him be God. And all the people answered and said, it is well spoken. And Elijah said unto the prophets of Baal, choose you one bullock for yourselves, and dress it first. For ye are many, and call on the name of your gods, but put no fire under. And they took the bullock which was given them, and they dressed it, and called on the name of Baal from morning even until noon, saying, O Baal, hear us! But there was no voice, nor any that answered. And they leaped upon the altar which was made. And it came to pass at noon that Elijah mocked them and said, cry aloud, for or he is of God. Either he is talking, or he is pursuing, or he is in a journey. A peradventure he sleepeth, and must be awaked. And they cried aloud, and cut themselves after their manner with knives and lancets, till the blood gushed out upon them. And it came to pass, when midday was past, and they prophesied until the time of the offering of the evening sacrifice, that there was neither voice, nor any to answer, nor any that regarded. And Elijah said unto all the people, Come near unto me. And all the people came near unto him, and he repaired the altar of the Lord that was broken down. And Elijah took 12 stones, according to the number of the tribes of the sons of Jacob, unto whom the word of the Lord came, saying, Israel shall be thy name. And with the stones he built an altar in the name of the Lord, and he made a trench about the altar, as great as would contain 2 measures of seed. And he put the wood in order, and cut the bullock in pieces, and laid him on the wood, and said, Fill 4 barrels with water, and pour it on the burnt sacrifice, and on the wood. And he said, Do it the second time. And they did it the second time. And he said, Do it the third time. And they did it the third time. And the water ran round about the altar, and he filled the trench also with water. And it came to pass, at the time of the offering of the evening sacrifice, that Elijah the prophet came near and said, Lord God of Abraham, Isaac, and of Israel, let it be known this day that thou art God in Israel, and that I am thy servant, and that I have done all these things at thy word. Hear me, O Lord, hear me, that this people may know that thou art the Lord God, and that thou hast turned their heart back again. Then the fire of the Lord fell and consumed the burnt sacrifice and the wood and the stones and the dust and licked up the water that was in the trench. And when all the people saw it, they fell on their faces and they said, The Lord, he is the God. The Lord, he is the God. And Elijah said unto them, Take the prophets of Baal, let not one of them escape. And they took them. And Elijah brought them down to the brook Kishon, and slew them there. And Elijah said unto Ahab, Get thee up, eat and drink, for there is a sound of abundance of rain. So Ahab went up to eat and to drink. And Elijah went up to the top of Carmel, and he cast himself down upon the earth and put his face between his knees and said to his servant, Go up now, look toward the sea. And he went up and looked and said, There is nothing. And he said, Go again 7 times. And it came to pass at the 7th time that he said, Behold, there ariseth a little cloud out of the sea like a man's hand. And he said, Go up, say unto Ahab, Prepare thy chariot, and get thee down, that the rain stop thee not. And it came to pass in the meanwhile that the heaven was black with clouds and wind, and there was a great rain. And Ahab rode and went to Jezreel. And the hand of the Lord was on Elijah, and he girded up his loins and ran before Ahab to the entrance of Jezreel.
0: Now Baal was a prominent storm and fertility deity worshipped in ancient Canaan and Phoenicia. Frequently he was appearing as a major antagonist to the God of Israel in the Hebrew Bible. And some people even worship him today. Anybody, I'm saying, if you're out there, you're worshiping a false god, stop it. Stop it. He cannot win, and he is not Lord. Our God is the Lord God. He is the Lord God. We see here, before Elijah could really get his hands raised up high, God had already zapped up the altar where this sacrifice was on, lapped up all the water, and the place was completely dry. Don't worship some false god. If you're out there worshiping an entity that is not the Lord God, leave it alone. You need to leave it alone now. Stop it right now. Anybody out there worshiping a false god, know that our God, He reigns. He is the one that has the Son, the Lord Jesus Christ. If you're not worshiping and praising Him, you're not blessing Him, you're not giving Him obedience, so you need to stop whatever you are worshiping. And if you're not worshiping anything today, I encourage you to follow Jesus Christ, the Lord of all. Don't you know that? He is the Lord of all. Do it today now, I say. And you know, Elijah has brought it down for us with this trial that he had, this conflict, this battle he had with the 450 prophets that was on Ahab's side and just him alone. So no God, no other God can challenge our God. You need to know that now. And if you're out there, give the Lord your life today. A, admit, which you are a sinner, B, believe in the Lord Jesus Christ, raised from the dead, and now sits right here, Father God, making intercession for us, and ask Him to come into your life today, and follow Him, not Baal, not no other God, nobody else, just Baal. I don't care who you worship, let it go and serve God. He is the one now. Do it. In Jesus' name I pray. Amen.

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1: Welcome to the latest edition of Above the Noise, this program sponsored by the West Virginia University chapter of the Fellowship of Christian Athletes. And with us, Teresa Egono, Josh Sanoga. They are the campus directors of the WVU FCA. And thanks for coming in.
2: Yeah, it's been been out of Morgantown for a couple weeks. I know Teresa covered us last Sunday, so thank you so much for doing that, Teresa.
3: And gang's all back.
2: Yeah, we're back. I was at a camp in upstate New York for 2 weeks. It literally is called Summer's Best 2 Weeks for the kids, I guess. I mean, it was good for me, but I don't know if it was my... No, that's great.
3: It was tough
2: being away from Morgantown. And you know, it's funny because it's the old church I was a pastor at, and I was up there. I love those people. It's great. But I know, like, after a year being here, I needed to come back to Morgantown. So
3: praise
2: good
3: God.
2: To be back. Country roads took me home. So it was good to be back here and excited about, you know, we're already going, Kyle.
1: Yeah,
2: football season's
1: over.
2: Going, and we got practices hitting, and soccer, girls soccer team. I know the guys, I think, start next week.
3: Okay.
2: Coming up Monday. And so it's just, I mean, we are here. It's fall. Summer's over.
3: Yeah.
2: You know?
1: shortest summer ever because of the run to the College World Series.
2: Yeah, true. That's right. It's awesome. And those guys are, a bunch of the guys, our leaders and FCA kids are getting signed. They get signed with different teams, which is pretty exciting. And yeah, we're just, we're excited. I know our university starts the 18th. When do the kids start back?
3: My children?
2: Yeah.
3: Towards the end of August. I think mine are the 25th, 26th, something like that.
2: So right after we start FCA again.
3: But I think Mon County's before that. I think they're
1: probably
3: a week ahead.
1: The public schools. Yeah.
3: I think they mirror WVU.
2: Yeah, we have a 3 week break from our Monday night study, but then the 24th of August, we're starting back up. Excited about this next season of FCA. Please be praying for us. And you know, listen, we always talk about this. The Lord provides in a lot of ways, but we really could use your help. We're looking for, you know, anywhere from, you know, really about 80 families to continue to donate, help us. 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So please help us out that way.
1: And again, WVUFCA.org, that is the that's the portal to get to where you can help the FCA, and your organization continues to grow. The outreach continues to grow.
2: Yeah.
1: There's more and more athletes, it seems like, every year.
3: And not only that, but we're moving into high schools and middle schools in the county. So the work is there, you know, it's, we just need support to go reach it.
2: Yeah. We'd love to have an administrative assistant, another staff member that can really pour into the high schools. But right now, I mean, we're in Morgantown High. We're in, at Trinity Christian School, starting this fall, and then, University High, hopefully. So really cool. Also, you know, one of the things that as the director of this area, I'm not just over Monongalia County. I'm over the different counties as well. Friday night, I'm going to Fairmont State to meet some of the football coaches there. And, so it's expanding, and our area is a lot bigger than just WVU, but that's kind of where the ministry has been for a long time and still there. I mean, we're not leaving there. We're excited about it, but we want to get this ministry into as many schools as we possibly can. So
1: great.
2: Excited.
1: Yeah, great goal, and a lot of work to be done.
2: A lot of work to be done. So be praying for us, and thank you so much for just even listening to us and checking us out, but we're going to continue in Philippians. Teresa,
3: we are picking up in chapter 3, Philippians 3, and I think Josh, we should start at like verse 12. We can recap the last couple verses I talked about last week.
2: Cool. Let's jump in.
3: Let me read a little bit.
2: Yeah, go ahead.
3: Okay. Chapter 3, verse 12. Not that I have already reached the goal or am already fully mature, but I make every effort to take hold of it because I have been taken hold of by Jesus Christ. Brothers, I do not consider myself to have taken hold of it, but one thing I do, Forgetting what is behind and reaching forward to what is ahead, I pursue as my goal the prize promised by God's heavenly call in Christ Jesus. Therefore, all who are mature should think this way. And if you think differently about anything, God will reveal this also to you. In any case, we should live up to whatever truth we have attained. Join in imitating me, brothers, and observe those who live according to the example you have in us. For I have often told you, and now say again with tears, that many live as enemies of the cross of Christ. Their end is destruction, their God is in their stomach, their glory is in their shame. They are focused on earthly things, but our citizenship is in heaven, for which we eagerly await for a Savior, the Lord Jesus Christ. He will transform the body of our humble condition into the likeness of his glorious body by the power that enables him to subject everything to himself.
2: Hmm.
3: Good stuff.
2: Really good stuff. Yeah, you know, it's wild. You think just in this first part, like he's encouraging us to not think that we have it all figured out, right? He's saying, you know, but he's telling us the attitude to have and what our goal should be. And I think the key is be content but not complacent, right? And we see, not that I have already reached the goal or I'm already perfect, but I am making every effort to take hold of it because I also have been taken hold by Christ Jesus. So it's through Christ. And I think that attitude of, yeah, I am a child of God. I am walking in newness of life, but I'm also repenting on a regular basis because I'm not there yet, right? I think repentance is such a major part.

0: Again, walking away from sin, just so in case you don't know what repentance is, we've talked about it many times in this show, but walking away from our sin and walking in holiness and righteousness, right? I mean, even Paul, who wrote this, says, I'm not there yet.
1: Yep.
0: You know, but I'm a work in progress.
1: That. Can I just say that?
0: Yeah.
1: I love that. Especially with the spiritual maturity of Paul. I love that. I don't care. And I think any Christian today would say that has read the New Testament would say Paul is very impactful. Like he's a solid Christian, but I love that he's not too proud to be like, I am nowhere close to where I desire to be.
0: Right.
1: Praise God, I'm not where I used to be, but I've got a long way of growth.
0: Yeah, and that's a day in, day out battle. I think so many times we don't realize why he tells us to put on the armor of God, why we look at his mercies are new every morning. Why? Because it's a day in, day out choice. And walking in that choice is what helps us to really grasp where God wants us to go. And I think that's the thing that's so cool about this. He's like, I haven't taken hold of it. He says, brothers and sisters, I do not consider myself to have taken hold of it, but something I do, forgetting what is behind and reaching forward to what is ahead. And I think that's the thing where a lot of people stay in their past, right?
1: They dwell.
0: Yeah, they dwell in the things that happen to them in their families. They dwell in things that they've done. They dwell and they stay in the past. He doesn't want us to stay there. He wants us to repent, which is turn away from our sin, but look forward to what? What Christ is going to do in our lives, what one day we're going to be with him for eternity. And we need to stay eternity-minded, right?
1: And not baggage-minded.
0: Right.
1: I think I said last week, like, you can't run. This is where Paul gets all athletic, you know, and you're running and you're pursuing the prize, but you can't run full speed ahead holding a bowling ball.
0: Right.
1: You're not efficient.
0: Or looking behind you.
1: Or looking behind you.
0: How did I start? Where
1: so-and-so?
0: Right.
1: Or, yeah.
0: You can't do that. You got to continue to move forward. I love that understanding. But then he says, I pursue as my goal the prize promised by God's heavenly call in Christ Jesus. Therefore, let all of us who are mature think this way, and you think differently about anything, God will reveal this to you also. So he tells us what to think of, right? He's pursuing the goal, the promise of God, that one day we're going to be with him. And he says, I want you to be mature thinking this way. So we, you know, as Christians, we, instead of, again, this is something that, you know, the Lord has blessed us a lot, and my wife and I, this last year. And sometimes people will, of our family, well, because we, you know, we live in an apartment that was rent, and now we're renting a different place that the Lord's provided abundantly above. But people will say something like, "Well, yeah, but it's not really yours." What are you talking about? It's definitely ours because that's where God has us.
1: Mm-hmm.
0: Like, but I'm not. You know, we could look at the negative or the positive is what I'm getting at. You know what I mean? Like, well, your name's not on it. What?
1: It's where God has us.
0: That's right. And God's name's on it. How about that? And I think that's the thing we have to look at is like our jobs or our families or whatever it is that God has for us. We have to praise God for today and what he is giving us.
1: Mm.
0: And look at it as praise God. Not, I think a lot of times what we want to do is not only woe is me for the past, but we want to say woe is me for the future.
1: Yeah.
0: You know, oh, God's never, you know, oh, it's never going to work out. Or
1: and that's tomorrow's race.
0: Yes.
1: You know, like, in one of the things this is talking about is you're racing and running and reaching forward to what is ahead for the Lord, not for the world.
0: Right.
1: And not for the Joneses and not for, like, any of that. So sure, other people in different circumstance, like, we're not comparing lanes in our race. Like, that's not what this is about. This is the only thing God is asking us to do at the end of the day is if we are individually running our race for him, not comparing from left to right or side to side. I look at different people my age group I graduated with. I can't be comparing my life to theirs.
0: No.
1: You know, like, God has a different trajectory for me.
0: I think, you know, it's interesting for me, this last couple of weeks, this camp that I was teaching at was basically, and our camp theme of FCA was proven, and it's on John 15. And I

0: think about John 15 in this aspect of what is it that we need to be focusing on. And this is, if you ever heard this, if you're a Christian, I guarantee you've heard this scripture, but let's look at what it's telling us to do. And it says, I am the true vine, and my Father is the gardener. Every branch in me that does not produce fruit, he removes and he prunes. Every branch that produces fruit, so that it will produce more fruit. You are already clean because of the word I have spoken to you. Remain in me and I in you. Just as a branch is unable to produce fruit by itself unless it remains on the vine, neither can you unless you remain in me. I am the vine, you are the branches. The one who remains in me and I in him produces much fruit because you can do nothing without me. If anyone does not remain in me, he is thrown aside like a branch and he withers. They gather them, throw them into the fire, and they are burned. If you remain in me and my words remain in you, ask whatever you want, it will be done for you. My Father is glorified by this, that you produce much fruit and prove to be my disciples. And that verse 8 is the main camp theme. But what is the thing he's telling you? Remain in him. Just remain in him. That's...
1: Abide.
0: Yeah. Just stay
1: there.
0: That's
1: the only play he's calling.
0: Just stay there.
1: Just remain.
0: And guess what? As I follow him and as my life produces the fruit of the gospel, what's going to happen is he's going to show up, he's going to bless, because he's going to do the things in us so that we can continue to what? Produce fruit. Mm-hmm. Produce the fruit of the gospel, the fruit of truth. And what we do, and the enemy wants us to do, is focus on the lie.
1: Yeah.
0: That you're not good enough. You're never going to make it. God won't bless you.
1: Why would he use you?
0: Yeah. He can't use you, in fact. That's what the enemy wants you to know.
1: And I kind of love this John segue, because it's a reminder that even Paul was pruned.
0: Yeah.
1: You know, he was abiding in Christ, but in order to produce more, God had to prune him. And that's a good message for us too, that you have never arrived. We have never arrived in our Christian faith. Like, there are different things and seasons where God's like, ooh, this, we need to talk about this area and we need to address this for the gospel, for the race, for.
0: Yeah, and then look at verse 16. In any case, we should live up to, back into Philippians chapter 2. I get all excited as I look back and forth. But in any case, we should live up to whatever truth we have attained. So again, what are we living up to? It's the fact that Christ died on a cross for our sins, that we are sinners saved by grace, that we haven't attained it yet, but yet we're running forward to one day be with him. And that should be our focus rather than what? The woe is me, or the I can't, or the whatever it is that the enemy wants you to believe. Like, you know, we talk to our athletes all the time. You know, we could sit there and look what everyone says about our athletic performance, or we could look in and see that what we can't do, or instead, what are we called to do?
1: Yep. To run the best and most faithful race that we can do.
0: Yep.
1: That's it.
0: It's remaining.
1: God's abiding. God's not telling you right now, unless he is telling you, like, to quit your job, sell all your possessions, and go be a missionary in XYZ country. Like, that's not what Christianity necessarily is. Like, but it's abiding with him. And so just knowing he's just asking you to be faithful.
0: Yes.
1: And you to abide where you are. If it's washing dishes, it's washing dishes. If it's heading to work to provide for your family, praise God. But like,
0: And whatever job that is.
1: Yeah.
0: Right.
1: Everywhere you are, abide.
0: Because if we're always looking ahead, like, for instance, if I'm at a job that I don't like, and I'm like, well, I want one day to be in this job, and I'm always looking ahead, what I'm doing is I'm missing the moment.
1: Yeah, and what if God brought you there for
0: that person right next to you?
1: Yeah, and it wasn't for you.
0: Right.
1: But he was telling you to remain.
0: Yes.
1: You know? Yeah.
0: And so that's the idea. And I always go back, and I don't know why I think about this all the time, but I think about Lee Strobel, who wrote Case for Christ. We've talked about him before on our show. But he wanted to disprove Christianity. So you know what he did? He knew a guy at his work that worked right next to him that was a Christian, so he talked to him. Are you that person, wherever God has you, that people can go, oh, I know that person. Yep. I'm going to go ask him or her, because she's walking in Christ. Again, not perfect, I guarantee you, but they know. So that's the thing. Be the light no matter what. And I think that those are the things that, like, helping these athletes understand is like, yeah, okay, maybe you're going to be that star player, But are you going to be that star player for Jesus? Maybe you're going to be the bench player. Are you going to be the best bench player there is? Mm-hmm. Like, it doesn't matter. You might get hurt this season. Right. You might get hurt this season. So what are you doing in that? Are you woe is me in? And Paul's not woe is me in here. He's going,
1: woe is me in.
0: Yeah, that's a new, new word, by the way. I'm coining that one.
1: A special here from Josh.
0: But you look, he's looking at the promise. The promise is what's getting him through every situation. Now remember, where is Paul in this time when he's writing this? He's in prison. And he's saying, I'm not there yet. And it's like, wow, I don't know. I think of the thing that he is going for is the promise.
1: Yep.
0: And then he says, verse 17, join in imitating me, brothers and sisters, and pay careful attention to those who live according to the example you have in us.
1: I love this.
0: The example. That, I want to tell you, is, you know, it's funny. Can't remember exactly where it is, but I think about Teresa and I, you know, not for nothing, but the Bible says that we're going to be held to a double accountability as teachers.
1: Yep.
0: And can I say, come follow me as I follow Christ? I hope so.
1: That's the goal, right?
0: That's the goal.
1: The goal is to know that your life is so confidently following the Lord that you are willing to have disciples under you.
0: Yeah.
1: Yeah. You know, it's totally, it's like that undercover boss show,
0: yeah,
1: where the boss comes down to the lowly people and gets a different view.
0: Yeah, dresses differently.
1: Gets a different view. But it's like if many profess Christ, but if people followed you around all day, would they see it?
0: Yeah.
1: You know, like Paul, for what it's worth, he's encouraging believers. And one thing I think of is in the track world, I have watched this. It's taken me a long time to completely understand track and cross country. But one thing they do is if a girl has a certain goal to make sub 5 minute mile or whatever.
0: Right.
1: If someone on the team can run that already, then that person's the pacer.
0: Yes.
1: And so someone who is not quite there yet commits running routine to follow her because the homegirl in front of her is her pacer. That's the stride I'm going
0: for.
1: That's the time I'm going for. I am going to follow her match for match, step for step, time for time, because she will take me to the goal. She will take me to the prize. Yes. She will take me to the finish line. And that's what Paul's saying is here. He's not saying he's not perfect. He goes, let me pace you.
0: Yeah.
1: Follow me.
0: And that's where I would say Christianity as a whole in the United States, I would say that's been our problem.
1: We do not have pacers.
0: No.
1: We do not do discipleship well.
0: Correct. Right. No, I think that's our biggest issue.
1: Yeah,
0: We're not discipling. What we're doing is we're putting on, and I don't mean to pick on churches. Listen to me. I love the body of Christ. I love the church. But unfortunately, what it's become a show on Sunday morning. And then the discipleship, because the pastors can't disciple everybody.
1: Very true.
0: But what they're to do is to teach the people to do the ministry. So the goal is that we reproduce the gospel so that the gospel is being in the body of Christ. But now what Sunday mornings become is, let's just go, let's go to our church, and let's leave. And then nothing.
1: Yeah.
0: And that's the problem with it, is we don't... Like I tell every young man that I'm meeting with, my goal is that not only do you not need me in a year, which I'll always be here for you, but my goal is that you're teaching someone else in a year.
1: Isn't that the truth? There's just not enough pacers.
0: There's not enough. We're not out there. We're you know, and we admire those that are. You know, we admire the pastors or the, you know, the guys that are out there walking up to people and asking them, you know, where are they with Christ? Or even... little things, whatever it is, but we're not doing it. We'd rather have someone else do it, you know? And that's not our goal at FCA. That's not our goal on this show. This show, we hope you're listening. We hope that it's encouraging you. We hope that you enjoy it. But our goal is that you take what we're teaching you and you do something with it. Are you going to become the pacer?
1: Yep.
0: Because Teresa and I are trying. That's our goal with our families, with our spouses, with our children. We want to be the pacers, but man, we can't do it by ourselves. We need others doing
1: it.
0: And
1: what is that verse? The harvest is there, but the workers are few.
0: Yes.
1: Like Josh could fill 40 hours a week probably discipling people and myself too. And it's not It's we need more. We need more hands on deck with that, for sure.
0: We do. And that's really, I think that's a thing that is so wild to me. And I was listening to this one pastor, John Bevere. Encourage you to listen to him. Agree or disagree with him. He's got a podcast with his son. Awesome. And he was talking about the fact that, you know, we don't see the, like, he goes all over the world and speaks, and we don't see the miraculous because in our culture today is because, first of all, we don't think we need it, but second of all, is because we're not really surrendering our lives to the gospel and spreading it, you know? Yeah. We're holding it to ourselves, and it's like the gospel becomes about me.
1: And too often, and this was myself for a long time as well, I would open the Bible and look for what I needed from God instead of opening the Bible with a heart of, God, let me learn about you.
0: Yep.
1: And that's a shift. That should be some kind of shift where the more we look at the world and go, okay, God, use me here.
0: Right.
1: Instead of, God, I want this job for this reason, or I want that. Mm. It's we're almost childlike with that. I want, give me.
0: The scripture you're talking about, I think, is Matthew chapter 9. It says, when he saw the crowds, he felt compassion for them because they were distressed and dejected, like sheep without a shepherd. Then he said to his disciples, the harvest is abundant,
1: yep,
0: but the workers are few. Therefore, pray to the Lord of the harvest to send out workers into the harvest.
1: Amen. That's it.
0: That's it. So that's what we're praying for with our athletes and the influence that we're having on them. And it's not that, you know, Teresa and I can get the pat on the back or the, you know, like, you know, the credit. It's that the kingdom of God can grow and that the kingdom of God goes forth. And, you know, again, that's the goal. And what is, that's what he's telling us here back in Philippians chapter 2.
1: Three.
0: You know, imitating him, going and be an example. And then it says, verse 18, for I have often told you, and now say again with tears, that many live as enemies of the cross of Christ. Their end is destruction. Their God is their stomach. Their glory is their shame. And they are focused on earthly things. This one is hard, because I want to tell you, one of the things that, you know, dealing with world, you know, kids that grew up in the world or, you know, that are living in the world, a lot of times what it is, and this is what I'm seeing, I don't know if you see this, Teresa, but we see kids that want both Jesus and the world. You know what I mean? They want them both. And you can't have one and the other, because what there is, their when it says their God is their stomach, what does that mean to you?
1: Well, I think Paul's going on to talk about, I mean, he even talks about tearing up here. Like,
0: yeah,
1: he's not okay with the fact of how many people are trying to, the false teachers are damaging God's work, right?
0: Yes.
1: So he goes on to say, I think, like, four different things. They're enemies of the cross. Their end is their destruction. Their God is in their stomach. Their glory is in their shame. They're focused on earthly things. But I believe, Josh, correct me if I'm wrong, but that he's kind of referencing how they're tying things back into their Jewish dietary,
0: yes,
1: restrictions.
0: Yes.
1: Like the, hey, you, sure, Paul might talk about Jesus here, but you still got to be kosher.
0: Right.
1: You still got to do this and that.
0: Yes.
1: And they're adding things to grace.
0: Yeah, and I would say too, going backwards there, like you're saying, is like the first is the understanding is it's not about the stomach or anything. It's about the fact that they're enemies of the cross, and what they're doing is they're using other things to distract people from the cross.
1: Yep.
0: And that's where I would say today, let me tell you this right now, guys, you have to listen to this. There's all these things in the world, the social media, the even Christian teachers out there that are distracting from the cross. They're so worried about certain things and what people this or that. It's like, if they're not leading you closer to the cross of Christ through the Word of God, you're wasting your time.
1: Yep. Even if they happen to be entertaining you.
0: Yes.
1: It's funny. I have a pastor that I love. I send a lot of girls his info, like, hey, go listen to his things here. And one thing I say is, I go, listen, he's old. He says it himself. He's old, but he's solid.
0: Yeah.
1: I do not care about any other, the fancy worship, the fancy this, the fancy that. No,
0: yep,
1: it's bare bones, and it's great.
0: Yeah. Well, you know, I think about this, these distractions, our stomach, the dietary things, but I also think the other side of it. I think in our culture today, food is our God. You know, I mean, in America, I mean, it's more important than air, I think, the way we talk about it, right? But then it says, when it says their glory is their shame, I would say this one comes to the popularity of our world today, right? I mean, we want to be popular. We want to have all the things. And then it becomes the shame of their lives because they're so focused on themselves.

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4: Good to be here. 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We're basically going to cover the entire book of Titus. 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
5: You see, design. And when an object is designed with handy-dandy belt clips and releases that make the... Well, that tells you that what? If the object has been... represents design, then that tells you that there's what? A designer. Somebody conceptualized this, understood this, and created a process to produce this device. The book of Genesis tells us that the origin of man is not the product of some random evolutionary process, but God assumes responsibility for the creation of man. So the book of Genesis explains to us order and complexity. When you look at the earth and you look at that, there is a fascinating system on this privileged planet in which we inhabit that actually takes the carbon monoxide that is produced by living beings and converts it into what? Oxygen. There is the perfect atmosphere here to sustain life. There's a hydrological system that takes in the 74% of the face of the earth evaporates, and it's covered with water. Not 74% of the earth evaporates, but it's covered with water, and it evaporates, and it creates cloud systems to disperse the distribution of water, to water the plants and to attend to the earth. All of these things, the

0: order of them, the detail of them. The Bible tells us that the origin of this detail and complexity originated in the heart and the mind of God, because in the beginning, God created the heavens and the earth. The book of Origins, as we will study through it in coming weeks, helps us to understand the solar system and how the location of different planets and so forth and the gravitational pulls in relationship to the moon create tides and this whole rotation on the axis. And it rotates at such an axis that is slow enough to create a gravitational pull but doesn't fling us out into space. All of these things, the order, the design of the solar system, of the universe, in the book of Origins is designed as a product of the creative ability of the creator of the universe, God. We will also see the introduction and the origin of man, of marriage, of the origin of evil. If you live in this world and you're thinking, oh my gosh, what is going on in this world? How in the world did the world end up like this, where people are killing each other? Is it because they grew up as the children of drug addicts and alcoholics in the 60s, and so now they're killing people? Is that the residents of the earth are products of their environment? That's what they do? Is that why there's nuclear proliferation and wars and world wars and people killing each other? How in the world did the world get in the condition of it that it's in? The book of Genesis is going to introduce to us the origin of evil. That man, as Jeremiah says, is desperately, the heart of man is desperately wicked. Man is not inherently good, as some promote as a philosophy. That really, that man is good and it's just his environment that corrupts him. That's a lie. That's contradictory to what the Word of God says. Jeremiah says that the heart of man is desperately wicked. But you say, oh, but Sean, you know that six-month-old child that is so adoring and beautiful, has perfect skin. You'll notice that most children have receding hairlines too. But anyway, this child is so perfect. Have you, those of you who have children, have you ever watched a child placed in a crib that realizes it no longer wants to be in the crib? And they grab a hold of the rungs of that crib and they shake that crib. What stops them from destroying that crib? Their physical size and their physical muscle strength, their physical ability, their strength. Because if they were bigger and they were stronger, they would destroy and leave that crib in a pile of splinters. And so some would say that, you know, a child is inherently good. No. You can look at a child and see sinful nature. In fact, I don't know if as parents you teach this course at home, and I've talked about this in the past, that you have this course at home and to say, okay, if you want to avoid getting in trouble and you've done something that is incorrect, and to avoid that, if you lie about it, you'll be able to escape the consequences. And I don't know if you teach that class in your home, but it's the most fascinating thing. How many kids have to be taught to lie? The youngest child goes into the cookie jar, grabs a cookie, mom hears the rattle of the cookie jar, and comes in and confronts the child, and the child immediately goes, right? What are you doing? Nothing. Did you take a cookie out of the cookie jar? No. Why is it that a child doesn't need to be taught that? Because of the sin nature. As the New Testament tells us, that in the fall of man became the sin nature is transferred through all generation and is present within every human being as a result of Adam's willingness to sin and to exercise his free will. This is described for us in the book of Genesis. It also explains to us the production or the origin of language, of nations, of races, of peoples. You remember in Genesis, there's a description of the Tower of Babel. And it says that all of the nations of the earth came together, the peoples of the earth, and they said, let us join together and make a name for ourselves and build a tower unto the heavens. Well, this is in direct contradiction to what God told them to do, because God told them to be fruitful and to multiply and to fill the earth, right? Well, they said, no, we don't want to do that thing that God told us to do. We're going to make a tower, make a name for ourselves, and make ourselves a great reputation. So what does God do? He comes down and he confuses their language that produces the distribution of the people upon the earth. So we'll see the origin of nations and how so many people, languages and races were originated. Interestingly enough, towards that end, As you guys know, I like to read, and Benjamin Netanyahu, the Prime Minister of Israel, spoke on Friday to the United Nations, and he addressed the United Nations regarding this proposal of the Palestinian Authority wanting statehood. And I would encourage you, Benjamin Netanyahu's summary of the conflict as a state is very well recorded in his presentation to the United Nations. I'd encourage you, if you it's a relatively short, it's 4 or 5 pages to the transcripts. Great read. At the end of his address, speaking on the world platform at the United Nations Council, this is what he says. President Abbas, I extend my hand, the hand of Israel in peace. I hope that you will grasp that hand. We are both the sons of Abraham. My people call him Abraham, and your people call him Ibrahim. We share the same patriarch. We dwell in the same land. Our destinies are intertwined. Let us realize the vision of Isaiah. And he's referring here to Isaiah 9:1. The people who walk in darkness will see a great light. Let that light be the light of peace. Now he refers to this light of Isaiah 9 as peace, but ultimately we know that that great light that shone in darkness was Jesus Christ. Israel today has rejected the Messiah, but as we saw in the book of Revelation, many of the Jews will be saved and restored into a right relationship with the true and living God. Interesting, though, Benjamin Netanyahu, in addressing the United Nations, points out that he and Mahmoud Abbas descend from the same patriarch, and he even identifies him, Abraham. What is Benjamin Netanyahu referring to? The record in Genesis, you remember in Genesis 15 and 16, where God has given a promise to Abraham and to Sarah that they're going to conceive a child. They're late in life, they haven't gotten the child yet, and so as is many humans, they think, hey God, you haven't taken care of it, we'll take care of it, and they worked out a plan. Sarah goes to Abraham and says, hey, Abraham, sleep with my concubine Hagar, and the child that's born will be legally my offspring, and we will claim him as the rightful heir of our descendants. And what they tried to do was to make God's plan work out in their way, and so they manipulated the circumstances. Well, as a result of that, ultimately Isaac was born to Sarah, and now you have the descendants of Isaac and Ishmael that have become two predominant nations and people groups that live on the face of the earth today, and we're still experiencing the conflict because of Sarah and Abraham's rebellious decision. And we have the Israeli and the Arab nations. So here, the Prime Minister of Israel, September 2011, standing before the United Nations, declaring the truth, the validity, the origin of nations in referring to Genesis 15 and 16. I mean, that just is so cool to me. It's like it's confirmation that everything I read is reliable, and I can see the evidence of its truth manifested every day in my life. And so the Book of Oranges is going to help us to understand even the origination of Israel. And think about this for a second. We refer to Israel as what kind of people? A chosen people. And they were given a what? Promised land. Who promised that to them? God did. The origination of Israel and the uniqueness of Israel as a chosen people is all predicated upon the reliability of Genesis. It explains to us why Israel exists and why they're such a unique people and why Jerusalem is so unique. Without Genesis, Israel would make no sense. There's no sense for them to be a chosen people. But you say, okay, well, Sean, what difference does origin make? Why are you making such a big deal of origins? Does origin and one's view of origin really influence life? Well, let me ask you. If your view of origin, that is in the beginning, there was a big bang, and that you exist because of a random sequence of events in which there was chemical interaction over a prolonged period of time, in which species propagated and the survival of the fittest species dominated, leading to your presence, then your existence is the product of an evolutionary process in which the survival of the fittest dominates that sense of existence. Well, if that is your sense of origin, well, then there's no morality involved in that, because your existence and your arrival at this destination has only to do with the survival of the fittest. So it makes no difference if you kill weaker living beings, or if you determine the uselessness of handicapped individuals or elderly individuals. They're no longer contributing to the process, and so you euthanize them. Because really, if that is the process of origin, then what difference does it make? The species is just going to survive based on the survival of the strongest, the fittest, the most predominant and strongest element. There's no morality to that. So it makes no difference if you kill 34 million babies by abortion since the decision of Roe v. Wade. And it doesn't make any difference if you euthanize people that you determine useless or weaker, because the origin of your identity is found that you have no purpose, that you're a product of random decision that's been demonstrated over millions of years, and your life has no purpose. So what difference does it mean when it ends? Because when it ends, there's nothing there. You see, but if you approach your origin that in the beginning God created, that you're a product of divine design, that you exist because God intends a purpose and a plan for your life, does that have a difference? Absolutely, because then it makes every life precious. Every individual is valuable. Unique talents are a product of divine design and intention. And then we can see the fulfillment of Romans 8:28, that God, this creator who assumes responsibility for creating you, is able and skillfully able to orchestrate all things according to his sovereign purpose for good, even if it's difficult and adverse. Origin and your view of your origin influences your daily life significantly. In fact, Genesis 1 here, and I just want to caution you, or I want to calm you. For those of you who have been with us long enough, I'm not going to take off in verse 2 and race to the end of the chapter, okay? My goal this morning was really just to examine verse 1 here. That in the beginning, God created the heavens and the earth. This word created, it's bara. In the beginning, God bara the heavens and the earth. This is a fascinating Hebrew word, and it speaks as the process in which God creates from nothing. You see, man makes things, God creates things. You see, God is the one, as Genesis will tell us, that he spoke and there was light. He spoke and there were animals. He spoke and he did these things. He took that which did not exist and he produced something, and he created something from nothing. Man makes things. Now, I am very blessed. My lovely bride is a wonderful cook. And it fascinates me how Valerie can go into the kitchen and seemingly take unrelated elements and organize them all together and produce this wonderful tasting meal for us. One of my favorite is cookies. She takes eggs together with flour and sugar, and she takes this metal device that's referred to as a pan, and she organizes them all together, throws them in this device that's an oven, and it produces heat and creates these wonderfully tasting cookies. And I just dig it. It fascinates me. But Valerie makes them. And if I were to say, hey, Val, could you produce an egg for me? She can't produce an egg. Well, I don't want to drill down to the physiological details. Say, hey, honey, could you produce a tree for me? You know, could you, you know, and maybe as a child you remember laying in bed and thinking, oh, man, I want that bike, and it's, you know, that red bike, and it's got this seat and that, and oh, I want it. And you think, you know, as you go to bed, it's like, oh, you know, I want to make the, you know, and hoping that when you open your eyes in the morning, you go in the garage and open the door, and only to your dismay that it's not there, you know, unless your parents play a cruel trick on you or so forth. But we, in our limitations, understand that human beings do not create things. We take the elements that exist and make things. The joke is told of the scientists that challenge God. And they come to God and they say, God, we're going to prove to you that we can make life just like you do. So let's take the equal amount of dirt, and we'll take, you know, a period of time, and we'll show you that we can make life just like you do. And the joke goes is that God's response is what? You get your own dirt. Right? Scientists believe that they somehow can create life when they take those elements that exist and produce it, failing to realize it's the presence of the elements that God has created, the 17 elements that are in dirt that exist in the human body, that something had to create those elements. In the same way that as I demonstrated with you with my knife, if you look at design and the design of creation and say that that randomly happened, that takes a great faith. And the way you view origin, I think, directly affects the way you're going to live. Because if you are struggling, if you say, you know, my marriage is just horrible. I've lost my job. My child is doing things that are dangerous. I don't know how these circumstances are going to work out. And if you view that your origin was a product of random chance and there's no one to help you, then you're on your own and you better figure it out. But if you understand that there is a creator of the universe and his design indicates that there's a designer behind it, then when your marriage is in struggle and you're struggling with circumstances of an illness of a loved one or the challenges that this life confronts, and you know that God loves you and you believe that he has the sovereign creative ability to speak trees into existence, to speak and to make light, then how big a deal is it that when you come to him and say, God, I need your help in my marriage. I need your help in finding a job. I need your help in protecting my child. If your view is that God is this unlimited creative being that is not restrained in any way and has the authority to work everything according to his sovereign will, what kind of peace does that produce in your heart? I dig it that, man, when things just exceed my ability, I can come before the throne of grace and find mercy and grace in my time of need. I can cry out to God and say, God, I need your wisdom. Proverbs tells us that the fear of God is the beginning of knowledge. To understand God exists and to revere him, to honor him, to respect him is the beginning of really understanding. And I think the way we look at these things, both with origin and the existence of God, plays a tremendous part in our lives as we live day to day. Because if we don't believe that God can help or is even powerless to help, why would we ever call out to him? But if we understand that God bara, God created from nothing. Nothing existed, and God existed and created. Now, interesting, the book of Genesis is both a theology book and a history book. So it records for us origins and history of many things. But it also is a theology book. Consider with me here just verse 1. In the beginning, God. What does that tell us about God? It helps us to understand that in the beginning, God already existed. He's not a created being. No one made God. That when things began, he already existed. He was there. Every parent dreads that day coming back from vacation or 3 hours of shopping at the mall or the grocery store traumatic event that occurs periodically. And the kids are strapped into the car seats and they're tirelessly driving home, only to hear from the back seat the child who has just woken up from a nap, their intellectual synapseness is just active, and they say, Mom, where did God come from? Who created God? And the parent just like seizes. It's like, how do I explain this thing? Genesis 1, in the beginning, God, this is what we know. He is an uncreated being, distinctive from his creation. He existed at the beginning of time. So it helps us to understand who God is. Genesis 1, in the beginning, God created the heavens and the earth, is a response, a refutation of every human philosophy. For example, Genesis 1 refutates atheism. Because atheism says God does not exist, but because God does exist and created the heavens and the earth, it refutates atheism. It refutates pantheism because God is greater than that which he created. He's not in creation. He is greater than creation. It refutates polytheism because one God created. It refutates materialism because all matter is not eternal. It had a beginning point. It refutes dualism because God was alone at the creation. It refutes humanism because God, not man, is the pinnacle of all created things. God alone is the ultimate reality. It refutes evolution because Genesis 1 says that in the beginning God created. Man is not the product of some evolutionary process. So as I mentioned, does it really matter? Yes, it does matter. As we're going to find in our study of Genesis, not only are we going to understand the origin of things, but we're going to understand the character and the nature of the Creator. It's interesting, in Romans chapter 1, verse 19, turn there with me if you would. You know, I got to tell you, week to week, this is one of my favorite sounds to hear on a Sunday morning. This is second only to the singing. It's such a blessing that periodically I can sit in the fellowship, in the midst, and to hear you sing, and to hear you lift your voice. And whenever I do that, I always marvel. People will sometimes ask me, Sean, you know, hey, how's the church going? And my response is always the same, and I hope really it never changes. And I always tell people I'm amazed that people keep showing up. Because it's the wildest thing. You know, 7 years ago, we were given this building. And we've expanded it. We've attended to it. But it really, I marvel at the fact that people show up. And to hear God's word. And to sing. And what a blessing it is to gather together and to have someplace. When I sit in the midst and I hear you lift your voices to worship God. And it's just so awesome to see what we have the privilege of being a part of. That God is doing a work and we get to join together with Him in that work and to bear witness to it. It's awesome. In Romans chapter 1 and verse 19, it says, because what may be known of God is manifest in them, for God has shown it to them. For since the creation of the world, His invisible attributes are clearly seen, being understood by the things that are made, even His eternal power and Godhead, so that they are without excuse. Romans chapter 1 tells us that creation bears witness. It has one message. And the message that the beacon of creation declares is that there is a Creator. There is a Creator. There is a Creator. God exists. And creation declares that to everyone who sees it. Now, what I marvel at is, and the scriptures are very clear, that if you look at creation, and you look at the intricacy of creation, and you say, oh no, that's just random. There's no creator. That happened all just by happenstance. If you say that, if you can look at the complexity of a human being, and realize just alone in the eye structure, there are little cones that are located in the eye that react to the light. And it responds to that light and creates a signal through the synaptic nerve system that's connected to the brain. And the brain has the ability to extrapolate the information that come from these little cone devices that are located in your eye to be able to interpret depth of field, color spectrum, darkness and light, and to be able to see in these settings. And if you can look at these design elements and to say, that's all just random, there is no God. That's like looking at my pocket knife and saying that that just randomly happened and that there's some field on the face of the earth that you could go and somehow find these and pick them up. If you can say that, if you can look at the creative element of the universe, and the earth, the Bible says you're a fool. If you can look at creation and account for its origin and the way it's come about by some other fashion than a divine creator, the Bible says you're a fool. Now please understand, I don't say that to offend you. I say that to merely point out to you that if you've arrived at some other explanation for the origin of man and creation and what you see, and you explain it in some other way, the Bible says you're a fool. You say, really? Does it say that I'm a fool? Absolutely. Look at Psalm chapter 14. Psalm is another, the book of Psalms is a wonderful book in the Old Testament. And please, you know, understand, I don't point out the foolishness of the rejection of creation to offend. My ultimate hope in pointing out what the Scriptures say is so that perhaps you would consider the validity of the recorded record, as the Scriptures say of itself, that all Scripture is inspired by God, and it's profitable for teaching, for reproof, correction, and training in righteousness. The Bible tells us that it's profitable for doctrine, what to believe is right and wrong. Psalm 14:1, it says, "The fool has said in his heart," what? "There is no God." And Romans chapter 1 tells us that creation declares that God exists. And if you can arrive at some other destination by looking at creation and come to the point that you deny that God exists, you're a fool. And I would invite you to consider the claims, consider the validity, consider the testimony. We're seeing it in the United Nations. We're seeing it all around us, the fulfillment of what God says is going to occur. And if we see that with accuracy, then we can also take with confidence what he said has occurred.
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4: Good to be here. If you have your Bibles with you, we're going to be in the book of Titus today. We're basically going to cover the entire book of Titus. It's only three chapters, but kind of hang on to your seats. There's a lot of territory to cover on this. But the reason when Pastor Nate...
5: Kids
4: can
5: be dismissed from the church.
4: Thank you. Yeah.
6: I thought you were in danger.
4: I can't help it. We're going to be in the book of Titus today, and I wanted to go there as I've been talking with Pastor Nate over the last few months, and I'm part of the church council, which used to be our the board of stewards, and part of the pastoral parish committee. There are a couple of things that I'm a part of, and actually at the moment, those who are here, I would like the church council and the pastoral parish committee to stand, because as we go through this, I want you to see who our leaders are. Darren Stockett. So our church council, the board of stewards is Darren Stockett, Jim Joyner, John Kale, Mark Burke, who is with Pastor Nate right now, and myself. I'm part of that as the pastoral parish committee. And our pastoral parish committee is Jenny Pumphrey, Joy Mauser, who's not here, Mary Ann Buchanan, if you wouldn't mind standing for folks to see, and myself. So these leaders, these are, I'm sorry, but these are part of the leadership here. So as I go through this message here, if you have any questions about what God's calling you to, or just any questions in general, these are just some of the leaders that we have that will, if they don't have answers for you, they know how to get those answers for you. Can take those to Pastor Nate or whoever the powers may be that need. But as we look in the book of Titus, the Apostle Paul wrote this letter to Titus. It's considered one of the one of the pastoral letters, they call it. But it, so basically, it was a letter to the pastor of the island of Crete. That's where Titus was. Paul had left him there on this island to take care of this church. So the church had already been planted on the church of Crete, or on the Isle of Crete. It says in Acts, at the day of

Pentecost, there were Jews from Crete at the day of Pentecost. So it's likely that those who were filled with the Holy Spirit went back to Crete and they began to have church. What did that look like? We don't know. You know, but at some point, they're established a church there. Paul visited there at some point, and he sent Titus there. So you may hear me reference Timothy instead of Titus in this, because there's two pastoral letters. There's two letters to Timothy, 1 and 2 Timothy, and then one to Titus, right? So I get them kind of mixed up at times. But we're going to be in Titus today, not Timothy. We're going to be in Titus today. So I hope I can keep it straight here. But in this letter to Titus, Paul starts this, and he gives them the purpose of this letter here. And actually, it's the real purpose of the church. And I use these two headlines that I have over verses 1 and 2 and then verse 3, is to know God better and to make God known. And I actually get that. My daughter and son-in-law served a few years with a ministry called YWAM, Youth with a Mission. And this is their mission statement, to know God and to make Him known. And actually, that's exactly what Paul, as he begins his letter to Titus here, he encourages this to Titus and to share this with the body of Christ also. In verse 1, he says, "This letter's from Paul, a slave of God, an apostle of Jesus Christ. I've been sent to bring faith to those God has chosen and to teach them to know the truth that shows them how to live godly lives. This truth gives them the confidence of eternal life, which God promised them before the world began, and He cannot lie." Let's pause for a moment of prayer. Lord Jesus, we thank You for Your word. And Lord, we ask that Your word, You say that Your word is alive and active. Lord, help us to see it as that. Lord, bring Your word alive and active today as we read it, as we bring this out, and guide us in Your ways. In Jesus' name, amen. So Paul begins here by reminding Titus to know God in a deeper way. He describes how he knows God, that it was God Himself that called him as a slave. He calls himself a slave of God. He's like, I don't get to choose where I'm going or what I'm doing. He says, all I'm doing is following God wherever He has. Because actually, at the writing of this letter, Paul hasn't been out of jail very long. He had been jailed for a time. Now he's out of jail. It's before he gets arrested again and actually gets killed in Rome. But so this is actually getting towards the end of the Apostle Paul's life here. And he sends Titus out to this island of Crete to make sure that the church isn't divided. It doesn't fall apart. And as so when Pastor Nate asked me to preach this Sunday, and the Lord immediately actually brought this to mind, because being on the church council and the parish committee, I have seen what is going on here at Covenant. And there is a lot going on, if you don't know. We have a young adults group that is growing. We have an elderly group that continues to grow, that are ministering to people. We had last Saturday, as a matter of fact, we had a leadership meeting, and we first went around the table and just shared what was going on. And the things that are going on in the church it's incredible. And the needs that are here, it's incredible. But there were so many things that, even though I speak to Nate pretty much on a weekly basis, I'm part of these councils, there's still a lot of things that I didn't even know was going on, or there were needs. I knew it was going on, but I didn't know that there were needs in that area. And so I just felt compelled that this was a letter to encourage the body of Christ to come alongside one another, to be able to learn how to better communicate
with one another, that we need one another for that. And we have a structure that was given to us actually thousands of years ago that is still relevant and works today. Because remember, as he wrote this letter to Titus, they didn't have a New Testament Bible to teach from. Titus, he got this letter and he began to teach these things, and he didn't teach New Testament teaching other than other letters that he may have had at that time. He taught the Old Testament. That's what they taught. They taught the Word of God. They taught creation, and they taught all of those things as we've just been journeying through the book of Genesis here. We're doing the same here today. But Paul wrote to Titus to remind the people, to remind Titus and the others to know God to the best of your ability. And then we're to not only know God, but to make him known. Verse 3 says, "And now at the right time, he has revealed this good news, and we announce it to everyone. And it is by the command of God, our Savior, that I have been trusted to do this work for him." So we're not only to come to church on Sunday, Wednesdays, or small groups, whatever it is, to learn about God and to learn the Word of God, but we're to teach it to others. We're to share it with others. I was just describing to someone not long, actually this morning, how this looks to me as I hunt and fish. With the guys that hunt with me, usually there's a farm that we meet at. We meet there, whatever day it is that we're hunting. A Saturday morning's usually the day everybody can get there. We meet there. I'm going here, you're going there. We gather together. We say where we're going. We say our prayer. Let's learn things, people, right? We're going out to not only hunt, but we're going out to learn things. But guess what happens? During the week, so-and-so might call and say, "Hey, I'm going back out." And I might tell them, "Well, remember the other day, so-and-so saw this or that, saw fresh sign over here, saw deer over there. You might want to try over there." So we're openly communicating pretty much throughout the whole entire season on what is going on. We're gaining knowledge, we're gaining information, but we don't gain it just for ourselves. No one on that property says, "Well, I found something I ain't telling so and so." That's not how it works if you're hunting with me. If I find that out, you're not going to be hunting with me very much longer. We see these things to share, because when one person succeeds, everybody succeeds. Everybody celebrates in it. And that's the same with the body of Christ, is it not? When one person succeeds in the body of Christ, when a prayer is answered from this, we celebrate as the body, as we were a part of that. We were praying those prayers for those individuals. So that's what we're to be doing. We're to learn to know God better, and we're to make him known. So Paul begins in chapter 1 here. He begins right with the leaders, right? So those of you who are leaders, these first few verses are for us, right? For the most part. In verse 5, he begins. So I titled this part here, "Church Leaders Should Be Living with Purpose." And again, you're going to hear me reference back to hunting all the time. When I go hunting, I don't go out there. I do go out there to just relax. I love the outdoors, and I love to relax in the outdoors. But for the most part, when I go out there, I've got a purpose in mind, right? I want to be successful in that. Well, and it's the same in our walk with God. As we serve God, we are to have purpose, and we are to live with purpose. And that living looks like this. He tells Titus here, he says, I left you there on the Isle of Crete so you could complete our work there and appoint elders in each town as I instructed you. So folks, if God has placed you in a place of leadership here, you have a job to do. And it's to follow the instructions of the Word of God here. And then he gives what leadership actually looks like. The first service also. He says, here's an elder must be well thought of for a good life.
He must be faithful to his wife, and his children must be believers who are not wild and rebellious. An elder must live a blameless life because he is God's minister. He must not be arrogant or quick-tempered.

comfort. He must not be a heavy drinker, violent, or greedy for money. He must enjoy having guests in his home and must love all that is good. He must live wisely and be fair. He must live a devout and disciplined life. He must have a strong and steadfast belief in the trustworthy message he was taught. Then he will be able to encourage others with right teaching and show those who oppose it where they are wrong. You look at that list there and you're like, I'm out. Not me. I can't measure up to that. I can't measure up to that. I don't measure up to that. But that doesn't mean those aren't goals to measure up to. And as I shared in the first service, I'll share now. I won't speak for anyone else, but if you see one of your leaders here, if you see me doing any of these things or not living out any of these things, you come to me and you let me know, hey, what was that? I saw that. You kind of had an attitude there. Call me out on it. I'm telling you, we've got to be able to do this in the body of Christ. I know it's hard to do at times, but if you want leadership to lead and lead with integrity, that's what it takes. And leaders need to hear these things. Because I can say things in a manner sometimes that I didn't mean it to come across as the way it actually came across. Just ask my kids. Quit yelling, Dad. I'm not yelling at you, right? That's how we come across sometimes. But we are to live out what God has that changed, because this is a changed life. Being a follower of Jesus Christ is not being who I used to be. Now, that doesn't mean that I don't do some of the things that I used to do, because that's who I was. But in Christ, I'm a new creation. I am these new things, and we're going to get to that here in a minute. But there are standards, and there are things that we are to not only strive towards, but we're to walk in and live like that. Now, in verses 10 to 16, he also reminds them, this is what the world looks like. And it actually shows us a picture of what it looked like on the Isle of Crete in that time period, which I look at that and I'm like, well, looks like today. So he says, for there are, in verse 10 of chapter 1, he says, there are many who rebel against right teaching. They engage in useless talk. They deceive people. This is especially true for those who insist on the circumcision for salvation. So he's talking about the Jewish remnant. There were a bunch of Jews still there, and they were teaching the circumcision. And some of you may recall, if I don't know how well you know your Bible, but Titus was one, when the Apostle Paul, who wasn't one of the original apostles, remember? He wasn't one of the original apostles, but he referred to himself as an apostle. In other places, he's referred to as the Apostle Paul. And the title apostle is one who was with Jesus. That's what the title literally means, with Jesus. And Paul describes in Acts, actually, I can't remember, don't quote me on that one, but Paul, somewhere in one of his letters, describes his experience of being with Jesus in the desert and how Jesus appeared to him and taught him. And so what that was, we have no idea what that actually looked like. But Paul was an apostle, and he was preaching the salvation by faith, right? By the grace of God by faith. And so he went to the count. They had a council in Jerusalem, and Titus was with him, and he has not been circumcised. And even when he went there to meet with them, they did not circumcise Titus to be a part of that. And that was the whole discussion in Jerusalem at that time, was whether you had to be circumcised to be a Christian. And as the council as a whole, they started from the beginning of the church, they said, you do not have to be circumcised. It is by faith alone that you become a believer in Jesus Christ and a follower of God. You are saved by faith,
by no hand of man, no circumcision. So that was the issue there. But the Jews are still teaching, oh no, you need to be circumcised. So he describes to them here that you're going to run across these things. And we have our own issues today. Oh no, you need to teach this. No, we need to teach that. So we'll have our, I'm just giving us a broad overview. There's going to be issues that we have to deal with, and there's precedence in the Word of God to take a stand firm. We take a stand firm on life here, right? At covenant, we take a stand firm on life, and what that looks like. And as a matter of fact, the verbiage here is pretty severe. He says they must be silenced by their wrong teaching. They have already turned whole families away from the truth. And there are things that are going on in our world today that whole families are walking away from God. Not just the church, but from God himself. It's bad enough from the church, but when we walk away from the church, we walk away from God a lot of times. But he goes on here. He says, one of their own men, a prophet from Crete, has said this about them. So here's how the Cretans are described. The people of Crete are all liars. They are cruel animals and lazy gluttons. Boy, I know a few around here that are like that. Sounds like a few today. He says, this is true. Rebuke them as sternly as necessary to make them strong in the faith. They must listen. They must stop listening to Jewish myths and commands of people who have turned their backs on the truth. His point in this is always about bringing truth, about standing on the Word of God and standing on truth. So we'll jump down to chapter 2 here. And he gives us kind of individual purposes in this. He talks to the old men, he talks to the older women, he talks to the young men, he talks to the pastor himself, and he talks to slave and working man as we go through this. But there's a quote as I begin this part, a quote that my wife brought out that kind of has made her mantra in this. And my wife can tend to be an introvert. Those are her own words in this. But this quote from Craig Groeschel from Healing Our Hurting Mind, which is the book Pastor Nate's referenced a couple times here. He said, no one is the best version of themselves by themselves. No one is the best version of themselves by themselves. And I love that quote also, because we're not. We need one another. And really, that's what Paul is getting at as he writes this letter to Titus, because he's saying, look, right in verse 1, he says, as for you, Titus, promote the kind of living that reflects right teaching. So listen, you see two things here. Right teaching, there has to be right teaching. But then there's right living. It's not just to fill ourselves in our minds with the great teaching. As I shared the story about our hunting, we don't go into the woods and scout and learn things just to make us better ourselves. We do it so that we can share with someone else so that we can be successful as a whole, not just one person. And it's the same in the body of Christ. Yes, we have our own personal walk with God, but that personal walk is also to be part of a greater walk. He says, verse 2, teach the older men to exercise self-control, be worthy of respect, and to live wisely. They must have strong faith and to be filled with love and patience. So gentlemen, you older men, how do you line up to what the Word of God says? Are you worthy of respect? Are you living wisely? Do you have strong faith? Are you filled with love and patience? And I'm thinking, as I read that, I'm like, okay, I do feel like as I'm getting older, I am able to love people, but I'm thinking, man, my patience, I feel like it's getting shorter as I get older. No wonder there is instruction there. No. You need to be more patient. That's the older men. The older women. He tells them, teach the older women to live in a way that's appropriate for someone serving the Lord. They must not go around speaking evil of others.
They must not be heavy drinkers. Instead,

they should teach others what is good. These older women must train the younger women to love their husbands and their children, to live wisely and be pure, to take care of their homes, to do good, to be submissive to their husbands. Then they will not bring shame on the word of God. So what's the, ultimately, it's about bringing shame on the word of God, living out how God has made us in doing these things. And then the very next verse, in the same way, encourage the young men to live wisely in all they do. Here at Covenant, we have our young adults. We have our older folks. We have the young families that have the kids that I forgot to dismiss out there. We have all, you know, but there seems a lot of times, and this isn't unique to Covenant, obviously, but there always seems to be a chasm between these different age brackets, right, in these age groups and how to better communicate. And we see right here, Paul understood that there was going to be that, and that we need to find a way, and he encourages them, you've got to find a way. You older men, you've got to teach the younger men. You younger men, you need to check in with, you need to be taught by the older men. Same with the women, young women, you need to be taught by the older women, you know, all of that. So what does that look like? Listen, that's not easy, and that's hard, but here's what it takes a lot of times. It takes me seeing one of these younger men and saying, hey, how are you doing? I'm Pastor Steve. This is what I do. You know, that's not easy. You know, and it takes the other side too. Hey, you know, you younger folks, you know, you're growing in your walk with God. You need someone to mentor you. For the most part, folks don't come up and say, hey, I'm going to mentor you. How about that? No, that's just not how it works, right? But we've been talking about this in our leadership, and we're doing what we can. We want to put together some type of mentorship program, discipleship program, whatever kind of title you want to put on that. We're not above that. Nothing set in stone on that, but we are aware of that as far as the body, that there is a need there for us to grow, and to us to grow healthily, that we need to grow together. So we need your input. So we've already sent out the one questionnaire, and that was just to get a feed on who, you know, where we are, who are you, what's going on? How do you feel about this or that? And we got some really good feedback. Some good, and we got some negative feedback. You know, from one what can be looked at as negative feedback, but it's not really negative. It's just feedback that is right. If things are broken, if I don't know that something's broken, I can't fix it. But once I know it's broken, okay, now we can start moving towards it. So that's what we're taking these as your leadership. We want to help us as the body look as healthy as possible. And these are all biblical things. So Titus talked about, so we all have an individual purpose in this. And then, but where does it come from? It comes from God himself, right? Look at verses 11 to 14 in Titus chapter 2. So Paul kind of pauses here as he writes this letter. You know, he gives all this instruction, the old men, the young men, da-da-da. But then he pauses. And there's this little three-letter word in verse 11. It says, for the grace of God. And that's a connection there, folks. He's connecting, it is God himself that is building the church. It's not Pastor Nate. It's not the Global Methodist Church. It's not any of your board members. It's God himself
that is building the church. And Paul is reminding Titus of that in this. I'm giving you this instruction. You have a responsibility to live these things out. But let me pause here for a second and remind you of this is why you're doing it. And he says here in verse 11, "For the grace of God has been revealed, bringing salvation to all people."

0: on fire, right? It was then. Yes, it looked different then. They didn't have nuclear weapons and those kinds of things back then, and drones and all that kind of stuff. But the world was crazy and on fire. There were problems back then. There are problems today. But we have the answer to those problems. The answer is Jesus Christ himself in the church. Through the church, we can bring healing to a chaotic world. And he closes this section here in verse 14 saying, he gave his life, talking about Jesus Christ, he gave his life to free us from every kind of sin, to cleanse us and to make us his very own people, totally committed to doing what is right. I have that question for you today. Are you totally committed to doing what is right?
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3: But it's because of a great God, a loving mom and grandmother, dad and grandfather, and a lot of wonderful people. You can make a difference in someone's life, amen? So dear Lord, we thank you today. We bless our offering. We dedicate it back to you, oh God. Continue to use it and us for your glory, that your name be proclaimed everywhere we go, amen. If you're willing and able this morning, would you stand for the reading of God's word?
4: Are we there? Before we read the scripture for a second, I'd like you to recognize that it's important for us to speak what we believe. And we prayed for healings this morning for people. And I'd just like you to repeat after me this affirmation of what we're praying for. Lord, we believe your promises.
3: Lord, we believe your promises.
4: We receive the healings that you've promised.
3: We receive the healings that you've promised.
4: In Jesus' precious name,
3: in
4: amen.
3: In Jesus' precious name, amen.
4: Father, we praise your name, and we thank you that we can read your scriptures today, and we can take them within our heart and souls. The scripture for today is from 2 Timothy chapter 2, verses 1 through 13, and I'll be reading from the King James Version. Thou, therefore, my son, be strong in the grace that is in Christ Jesus. And the things that thou hast heard of me among many witnesses, the same commit thou to faithful men, who shall be able to teach others also. Thou, therefore, endure hardness as a good soldier of Jesus Christ. No man that wars entangles himself with the affairs of this life, that he may please him who has chosen him as a soldier. And if a man also strive for masteries, yet he is not crowned except he strive lawfully. The husbandman that labors must first be partakers of the fruits. Consider what I say, and the Lord give thee understanding in all things. Remember that Jesus Christ of the seed of David was raised

0: from the dead according to my gospel, wherein I suffer trouble as an evildoer, even unto bonds. But the word of God is not bound. Therefore I endure all things for the elect's sake, that they may also obtain the salvation that is in Christ Jesus with eternal glory. It is a faithful saying, for if we be dead with him, we shall also live with him. If we suffer, we also shall reign with him. If we deny him, he will also deny us. If we believe not, yet he abides faithful. He cannot deny himself. This is the word of God for you and me, the people of God.
1: Thanks be to God. Amen. You may have your seat this morning. Praise God. It's going to be good. Amen. And I'm counting on him. Amen. Praise God. I've enjoyed going through the book of Timothy with y'all. We're not finished yet. Today, the message is simply, keep the fires burning. And Paul has a great love for young Timothy. And how many of you know that many times people would much rather see a sermon than hear one? And I think Timothy had come to see a lot of things in his mentor, Paul. And if you don't have a mentor in your life, I highly encourage you to find someone. It's been said, if you want to do something, find somebody who has done that thing well and ask them how they did it. Live well so that somebody will ask you how you did it and you can point to Jesus. Amen. So God calls us to be mentors and mentees in turn so that the church can grow and flourish. Because how many know that the body of Christ and the church should always grow? And so our Bible asks a question, has a lot of questions, but this one in particular I think is germane to the text today. When the Son of Man returns, shall he find faith in the earth? It's a question that demands a response. Because only what we have done for Christ will matter. Not your bank account, where you live, or what you drive. What have you done for Jesus lately? Amen? We've got to learn to choose spiritual strength over physical strength. The Bible says bodily exercise profiteth little. It's not just what you do for your body, but it's how are you building up yourself spiritually. Are you spending time in God's word? Are you spending time memorizing the word of God? Are you spending time meditating on God's word? If someone were to say you can't have your Bible, do you have enough word in you that it would sustain you? Some of y'all, the only scripture you know is Jesus wept. You will need a little bit more than that. Have a life verse. What's a life verse? It is a scripture that fully embraces who you are in Christ, what you can do in Christ. It may be one like Philippians 4:13, I can do all things through Christ who strengthens me. Find a scripture that you can meditate on, that it becomes your go-to. That whatever's going on in your life, that scripture will carry you through your storm.

Well, I've been memorizing that. I know that scripture back in front. How many of you know that you can know a scripture, you can write it down, but a scripture lived is a scripture learned? Some people can quote it, never lived it. But when you've lived it, then you fully understand it. When I came across the scripture that says that by his stripes I am healed, it wasn't enough for it to be up here. It had to get in here. And many of you have heard me jokingly say, when they said I'd had a heart attack, I argued with that young physician. He was saying your liver enzymes and all these things say you've had a heart attack. Look at the paper, Mr. Lewis. And I took the paper and I handed it back to him. And I said, I did not have one. Now who are you going to believe? Somebody said, well, you just ignored the facts. No, I did not ignore the facts. I acknowledged them. But I chose to believe faith over the facts. And the next morning he came in sheepishly. He said, Mr. Lewis, you did not have a hard time. I said, excuse me? What'd you say? I couldn't resist, y'all. You did not have a heart attack. Okay, thank you. It was pericarditis. It hurt like one. But it wasn't. And I'm saying that to somebody this morning. Faith always trumps the facts. Faith does. Because it's the substance of things hoped for. It's the evidence of things not seen. So the only time evidence matters is if you're going to sing the song, I see the evidence of your goodness all over my life. Amen? So choose spiritual strength over physical strength, because here on earth it is not by might nor by power, but it is by his spirit, saith the Lord. And God does have this way of giving gifts. Not only did he ascend, he descended, and he gave gifts, plural, unto men. What are you using yours for, and how are you using them? I hope you're using them for God's kingdom. Amen. Even as Paul addresses Timothy at a time of crisis, there's this false teaching that is going on. He is encouraging Timothy to be solid in his walk and his faith with Christ. Paul addresses him as my child. Isn't it wonderful when somebody can call you a name that's special? Growing up, my given name is Junior Snake and Lewis Jr. Nobody called me Junior. They called me Lewis Jr. And if you look at my dad, he's about 5'9". He's looking up at me. Lewis Jr., you better get in here. Yes, ma'am. And today, I don't want to get on the soapbox, but I listen to the way kids talk to parents today. Man, our teeth would have been on the floor. I'm going to call the cops. They said, good, here, I called them for you. Because you didn't disrespect your elders. I know some of y'all, well, I'm grown now. No, you're not. You're just foolish. Paul really believed in Timothy, and he had hopes and aspirations for him.
he addressed him warmly, kindly. So the imperative of which Paul writes in our text today is sustained faithfulness in the face of opposition and suffering. What will strengthen Timothy is the grace of God. We know that word grace simply means charis. Is that which strengthens one to live the Christian life and to accomplish what God asks, whether it be in doing some activity or in bearing some suffering. When the apostle asked for Jesus to remove the thorn in his flesh, he asked him three times. And he says, I'm not going to do that, but here's what I will do. I'm going to give you the grace to walk through that season. God doesn't remove everything bad. If he did, we would never grow. You and I have a deeper understanding of who Jesus is through the tests and the trials that we've been through. You can't say he's been faithful if you've never had anything to overcome. You can't say he's a healer if you've never been sick. You can't say you have joy unless you've had sorrow. It did not come to break you. Well, why does it hurt so bad? Because we live in a fallen world. And if you've ever got a spanking by a loving parent or grandparent, and they would say, this is hurting me more than it's hurting you, and you look at them and say, well, why aren't you the one crying? I didn't understand that until I had kids of my own. And when they disappoint you, you want to cry. And when you have to discipline them, you want to cry. And then you understand it a little better by and by. Now you understand what your mother and your grandparents were really saying. Paul wanted the very best for Timothy. And it's fitting that Paul uses a saying passed on to him to encourage Timothy to pass that faith on to others. So in verse 11 of 2 Timothy, he says this is a faithful saying, for if we died with him, we shall also live with him. If we endure, we shall also reign with him. Because if we deny him, he also will deny us. Now, that's a powerful statement. The source and strength is found in the Lord Jesus Christ. No one else, y'all. And sometimes we keep going to people when we need to be coming to God. Well, they've been my best friend. They're your best friend, but they're not God. And too many times in the body of Christ, I see people trying to get flesh to comfort them. Listen, let me give you a news flash. Flesh can never comfort spirit. Say that again. Flesh can't comfort spirit. When Rebecca says to her husband, give me a child lest I die, he was wise enough to know, I am not God. I can't do what you're asking. Only God can. And eventually, in his timing, he gave her what she asked for. So I can ask somebody to pray for me, but I'm not God. And I'm not too shabby of a pastor, but I'm not the Holy Spirit. So I rely on the Holy Spirit. And you better rely on the Holy Spirit. Because he's the one who can ultimately do what needs to be done. Remember that Paul was facing death. He was to be executed by the Romans on a false charge that he was a revolutionary against the state. Timothy was to be Paul's successor. And how I've taught you over here over the last couple of years, we all plan for success. We do a poor job of succession. He will soon have to take over the main responsibility for the churches scattered all over the world. The responsibility for spreading the gospel across the earth would soon be his.
Now, here are the questions. Could he stand up under the pressure? Could he handle all of the problems and circumstances that would arise? Would he work enough, study enough, learn enough, pray enough, witness enough, preach enough, teach enough, endure enough, strive enough, war enough in the spirit? There was only one hope for Timothy, just as there is only one hope for any of us. Timothy needed an unlimited strength, a strength that could drive him to conquer any circumstance and to work at any task until it was accomplished. That strength could only come from one source, and Paul knew that. That strength was the strength of God. So this morning, to those who are weak, let the weak say I'm strong. Let the rich say I'm poor, amen? You can't do it on your own, but you can do all things through Christ. Paul was borrowing phrases from some of his own letters. For instance, some break down the stanza in three movements. The first stanza borrows from Romans 6 and 8 to teach on conversion. The second stanza borrows from Luke 19 and 7 about perseverance. You got to persevere if you're going to make it to the end, amen? And the third stanza focuses on the apostasy that has drawn so many people away. We can't be carried away by every wind of doctrine, amen? You got to know what you know, and you got to believe what you know. And if they come teaching any other gospel, you better reject it, amen? Many people are familiar with what's called the so-called butterfly effect. It's the idea that even the smallest movement, like a butterfly's wing, can begin a chain of events with global outcomes. Scientists, sometimes they're looking for the final points, but to illustrate the effect of the people's action when we take time to nurture the next generation. That's why I'm so excited about what's going to take place this week. Because the older generation is going to pour into the younger generation. I want every minister that comes behind me to go a lot further than I ever did. I want them to do more than I ever could. One of my life verses was written by David. And when David had served this generation, he fell asleep. I want to serve my generation. Or I want to serve generations. And when that time comes, Carl, I just want to go to sleep. Because I know I hear these words, well done, that good and faithful servant. I want to pour into as many people as I can. Were you just going to pour into the people of greater love? No, I'm going to pour into as many people as I can. I'm going to pour into strangers. I'm going to pour into the Baptists. I'm going to pour into the Methodists. I'm going to pour into the Catholics. I'm going to pour into the Pentecostals. I'm going to pour, pour, pour. Because you can't take nothing to heaven. So you may as well use it down here. Well, I can take care of myself. No, you don't. He takes care of you. Amen? Thank you. A small movement, if a butterfly is flapping his wings, can cause the global environment to change. What can you and I do? The butterflies work together. Wouldn't it be nice if the church worked together? There's a book called The Bruised Reed by Richard Sibbles. In the 1600s, it came into possession of a tin peddler who gave it to Richard Baxter, the great Puritan pastor. In turn, Baxter wrote A Call to the Unconverted, which influenced Philip Doddridge, who wrote The Rise and Progress of Religion in the Soul. This was the book that inspired Wilbur Wilberforce to challenge the Atlantic slave trade and bring about change. Even small acts of faithfulness can have a historic effect. That's why you can't despise the day of small beginnings.
Because even the great revivals that we have seen, the Welsh revival, the Azusa Street revival,

Bible all started small. They started with somebody having a heart and a mind to pray. You don't need millions of dollars. You need to pray. You don't need a lot of people. Jesus took 12 and turned the world upside down. Look around here. There are more than 12 people in here. Turn Morgantown upside right. So, who are you currently helping grow in that faith? Have you come alongside of someone to facilitate that faith experience? Paul believed in Timothy. He believed in Timothy. My mom would make this statement a lot. Sometimes I would get so irritated with her when she would say it. But this is what she used to say. You got to come where I've already been. Because I thought I knew it all. And some of you young folk, you think you know it all. No, you don't. Some of us were dumber than a rock. And that's pretty dumb. So when somebody tells you, you've got to come this way I've already been, listen to them. True story, dear friend, it's a big part of our church early on. One of his closest friends moved down to the area of the Carolinas that they were in. And it began to rain, and they told everybody to stay off the road. This man had worked hard all of his life, retired, very successful. He decided, well, I'll take this way to get home. He never made it home because he got caught in the rain. And eventually the rains would overtake the car and he would lose his life. When people tell you to be careful, you need to listen to them. When people give you good advice, don't ignore it. Take heed, amen? See, the danger when thinking you and I know everything is that we really don't know very much at all. And what my mama was saying to me was that she knew I wasn't emotionally and physically or socially ready to do what I clearly thought I was. Never be in such a hurry to grow up. You watch young kids today. Nothing new under the sun. When I lived in Paris, the little 12-year-old girls looked like they were 24. And the problem, when they got 50, they looked like they were 70. Don't waste your childhood away. Play, have fun, good fun, wholesome fun. Don't be stupid. Amen? Formally and informally, I'm going to try to wrap up here. Churches are encouraged to build strong mentor-mentee relationships. New leaders benefited tremendously from the presence of mentors in the church who have served before them. Mentors guide us spiritually and emotionally. Melissa Kruger defines mentoring as a discipleship relationship that focuses on equipping younger believers for the work of ministry, so that they grow in maturity and unity in the faith, with the ultimate goal being to glorify God. Got an illustration I want you to pay attention to. As a little girl, I remember an afternoon I spent playing in the front yard while my dad was busy picking up sticks and weeding. At one point, he stopped his usual work and went into the garage. He came back with some tools and began doing something I'd never seen him do before. There was a young thin tree that was bent over, suffering from the damaging effects of a storm that had recently blown through. And if I remember correctly, it was also suffering from the effects of the neighborhood children, me included, who liked to bounce on its bent over limb for fun.
My father took a rope and tethered the young tree to a much older tree, one that was sturdy and strong, standing straight. When I asked him why he was tying the two trees together, he explained that the older tree could offer support and strength to prevent the younger tree from growing weak. The older tree had withstood years of winds and storms, and just by standing beside the younger tree, it offered stability. Some of y'all need to stand by somebody younger and offer them some stability. When Jonathan and I were in Pamplona a few years ago for the running of the Bulls, by the way, I turned on one of the documentaries they showed that last night, boy, brought back flashbacks. I don't know why anybody would be so stupid they want to run in front of a bull. I know I didn't. And I know my son wasn't. He had planned on. I had prayed. He got up the morning of the race. He said, I don't feel good. Thank you, Jesus. Because his other buddy, he goes out there. They give you a map. You pick out your place where you want to, you know, run from. Young man, 2 degrees, pick Dead Man's Curve as his starting point. Dummy. Dead Man's Curve. But we met these young girls. There were about 6 of them. And they were mesmerized by us. And I was mesmerized by the fact that some parent let their 16-year-old girl come to a place with close to 500,000 people. And y'all have heard, some of you have heard me say this story. We're big guys. We planted our feet. I know how to box out, don't we, Maurice? I planted my feet, and I'm trying to protect them girls from getting knocked over. Because people are just shoving and pushing. And they threw sangria all over my good clothes. They didn't tell me what was going to happen to me, Jan. I don't like to be dirty. And it was hot and it was sweating. And now I got sangria on me. I just wanted to take a shower. And I looked down. I planted my feet. He planted his feet. Travis planted his feet. And we just had to move with the crowd. And y'all have heard me say, I looked down. I didn't have no shoes on. Now I'm dirty. I got sangria on me. And I have no shoes. And I have tender feet. They're big feet, but they're tender feet. And I had on shorts. And this little guy looks up at me, smiling. I feel stuff warm running down my leg. What in God's name has happened to me? And then I get lost. How do you lose a 7-foot man? He's 6'5", Travis 6'7". They lose me, Carl. I can't call him. I can't text him. So I just start walking. But finally, I don't know if it was the same guy who had delivered himself on my leg, but he handed me my shoes. I'm not happy. So finally, I'm dirty, I'm tired, I'm sticky, and I'll be honest, y'all, I went into a pub. I didn't need no beer, I needed
some soap and water. And a lady and her son looked at me. She said, you need to power up your phone. I'm like, yeah, I do. I spent the whole evening with them, total strangers, because God always will have a ram in the bush. Finally, I get back to the hotel room about 10:30. He in the bed. I wanted to lay hands on him. Boy, you left your daddy. And you didn't come look for me. Old folk rely on young folk to get us around. When we go overseas, I don't worry about no map. Jonathan, where we going? Left me. Left me. Not by your kindness. God did take care of me. Take him out my will. Thank God. See, you give grace because I took it with me again this year. But there's some things, y'all, that you only have to do once. And I want to go to a whole lot of other places in Europe, but I never want to go back to Pamplona. So here's a life principle. I'm going to close. Two are better than one. It comes from Ecclesiastes chapter 4, verses 9 through 12, found in the Old Testament. What's the meaning of the passage? We have better rewards working together because it brings a better return on hard work. Number two, it provides mutual help. If one person falls down, the other person can lift them up. It provides shared warmth. Two people sleeping close together can keep each other warm from the cold. You see these stories of these people who get trapped on Mount Everest and places like that. What do they have to do? They have to sometimes keep each other warm. Another true story. We get to one hotel this past April. They messed up the reservation. So you got a 6'11" guy sleeping in the same bed with a 6'5" guy. And we both snore. I said, boy, I love you. I don't know if I love you that much. Thankfully, they made up in the next trip, next hotel. We had big old queen-size bed, which is rare for Europe. Amen? You protect each other. Two people can defend themselves against an enemy better than one alone. And then lastly, that strength and unity. A cord made of three twisted strands is very hard to break. So, mentoring is a discipleship relationship that focuses on equipping younger believers. Ephesians chapter 4, 11 through 13, amen. He gave apostles, prophets, evangelists, pastors and teachers to equip the saints for the work of ministry, for the building up of the body of Christ, until we all attain the unity of the faith and of the knowledge of the Son of God, to mature manhood, to the measure of the stature of the fullness of Christ. So, Paul reminds Timothy, do this. I've got to leave you, but you can.

and do this. And as a parent, the greatest thing that you want your children to remember is that they can do it. You can't do everything for them. I remember we had a dear friend, she was even cutting up her child's food. I'm like, he ain't a baby no more. I don't like that, mama. She's going to the kitchen, fix him a whole new meal. I grew up in that generation, if they cooked it. No, I don't want that. Poor mama going there, worn out, tired, broke, busted in the skull to fix a whole new meal. I'd have been like, you can eat some peanut butter crackers, so all I care. Little brats. So tell somebody, I'm going to equip a young believer and I'm going to encourage them for ministry. I got some bullet points. We're getting ready to go home. Faithfulness matters. It is required of a man that a steward be first found what? Faithful. Faithful. Could someone define you as a faithful person? I hope so. Number two, choose spiritual strength over your physical strength. Your strength can never compare to God's, amen? God gives gifts to faithful men and women. You remember the story of the parables? He gave one 5 talents, he gave one 2, he gave one. But he gave them the talents according to their ability. Folks sometimes say, well, I want to do this. Show me a pattern of faithfulness. Show me a pattern of servitude. And show me a pattern of humility. Not for one day. Because sometimes, even though you know somebody can do something, you got to let them figure some things out on their own. Amen. Number four, don't get entangled in the world's affairs. No man or woman goes to war unless they first count up the cost. And sometimes we want to get involved in stuff that we ought to leave alone. You're not the Holy Spirit. And one of the greatest things that we can do for somebody is that when they're in a season where God is teaching them, we need to let them learn the lesson. As a daddy, I would want to protect my children from everything. But how many of you know there's some lessons you just got to learn on your own? You can't protect them from everything. Because some of you had to learn the hard way. And still learning the hard way. You can only take what you have planted. Some folk want to take somebody else's harvest. No, you got to have your own seed in the ground. I remember a dear friend of mine, he decided that he was going to transition, and he really felt that, you know, God was calling him to a new season, and he went to a big conference, and all these people said, come and lay hands on me, Bishop, come and lay hands on me so I can have your anointing. He looked at them and said, so, I done been through all of this, through years, praying, serving, working. And you just want to come up here in 5 minutes, me lay hands on you, and you want to get what I have. I done paid the price, and you want the glory. I don't think so. I ain't laying hands on you.

Get your own anointing. Develop your own gifts. And I'll pray for you. That's just cruel. No, it's not. Why are you going to do all the work? That's why in school, I never liked group projects. Because you always had some dead weight. You can have six people on the team. And only two people do it work. And other people stand there. Sit down somewhere. Ooh, that burned me. Man, when we went to banking school, we're in Charleston, all these, you know, big finance people come from all over the country. And we working and doing all this stuff, studying, study groups. And all the guys said, well, I'm going to do the presentation. I'm like, no, you're not. You want to stand up and get the glory. You better sit down before I knock you down. I said that to him. They said, well, who's going to present? I said, I am. Preachers used to stand up in front of folk. Every year banking school, we always won the competition. They would give you a mock bank, and you'd have to do all of the analytics and all this stuff. We never lost, Larry. Because here's the other thing. If you're going to be a good Paul and Timothy, you got to learn to value competition. It's not always bad. Dallas played a little basketball. Can you believe this little runt went to North Carolina? He was pretty good. Competition can't be a good thing. Make somebody else better. Challenge somebody else to be better. And then put your own seed in the ground so that you can have your own harvest. Amen. When we was young, we didn't have a whole lot of money like most young folk, but we did have faith. And we didn't know how to serve. And it's nice to see where God had brought you from. A mighty long way. From serving people in a two-bedroom apartment like T.D. Jakes on a card table with some type of, I don't know what kind of tablecloth she found. He didn't know what was under the table. Maybe he did, because all it was a card table. But we hooked him up. Gave him my bed. He slept in the bed. I think we slept on the floor. And the beauty in that is this. Never forget where you've come from. Be given the hospitality and watch God move in your life. Amen? We're called to active duty, not passive duty. Not only do you have to count up the cost, at some point you're going to have to take commands from somebody in a higher rank than you. For some people, they struggle with that because they don't want nobody to tell them what to do. So you can never be a faithful leader if you've never been a faithful follower. And you have to have thick skin. Because sometimes people will know you're called, but they will ignore your calling because they're insecure of themselves. Ask me how I know. Guy called me a couple of months ago. He said, man, I just want to say how much I appreciate you.
He said, because I've watched you through the years, you just were faithful. And he says, and even when people overlooked your gifts, you never changed. Well, my gift is not to please people. My gifting is to please God. And if I please him, I don't have to worry about people. Do I have any more? Okay. Keep going. Yeah, six. Put my declaration up. Oh, no, I'm not finished. My wife said, number seven, explain it to me. Please the one who has called you for service. Translated, please God, and you'll always win. Number eight, God's word will not return to him void, and Satan can't stop your purpose. He can't. So we got a declaration today. We got to stay, and we're going home. Y'all don't have another song, do you? Here's our declaration. We're going to say it together. Put up your right hand. Place it on your Bible. Do you swear to tell the truth, the whole truth, and nothing but the truth, so help you God? No. We want to do this together. I am a soldier in the army of my God. The Lord Jesus Christ is my commanding officer. The Holy Bible is my code of conduct. Faith, prayer, and the word are my weapons of warfare. I have been taught by the Holy Spirit, trained by experience, tried by adversity, and tested by fire. I am a volunteer in this army, and I am enlisted for eternity. I will either retire in this army at the rapture or die in this army, but I will not get out, sell out, be talked out, or pushed out. I am faithful, reliable, capable, and dependable. If my God needs me, I am there. If he needs me in the Sunday school to teach the children, work with the youth, help adults, or sit and learn, I'll be there. He can use me because I am there. I am a soldier. I am not a baby. I do not need to be pampered, petted, primed up, pumped up, picked up, or pepped up. I am a soldier. No one has to call me, remind me, write me, visit me, entice me, or lure me. I am not a wimp. I am in place saluting my king, obeying his orders, praising his name, and building his kingdom. No one has to send me flowers, gifts, food, cards, candy, or give me handouts. I do not need to be cuddled, cradled, cared for, or catered to. I am committed. I cannot have my feelings hurt by bad enough to turn me around. I cannot be discouraged enough to turn me aside. I cannot lose enough to cause me to quit. If I end up with nothing, I will still come out ahead. I will win. My God has and will continue to supply all of my needs. I am more than a conqueror. I will always triumph. I can do all things through Christ. Devils cannot defeat me. People cannot disillusion me. Weather cannot weary me. Sickness cannot stop me. Battles cannot beat me. Money cannot buy me. Governments cannot silence me. And hell cannot handle me. I am a soldier. Even death can't destroy me. For when my commander calls me from this battlefield, he will promote me to captain and will allow me to rule with him. I am a soldier in the army, and I'm marching, claiming victory. I will not give up. I will not turn around. I am a soldier marching between heaven bound. Amen.
And I don't know who wrote it, but boy, it was good. And we may have to put that on our app. Amen. Well, take us out with one song. We get ready to dismiss.

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7: I do think those guys are capable of doing more if they had to do more. I'm always the one that tries to pump the brakes on our staff and say, whoa. You know, we're playing checkers, not chess. We don't need to be the smartest people. We just got to play the best. Let's try to limit what they can do. So actually it's going to make it easier for us if they don't have eight different fronts or pressures or something to go against because of our pace. Now, the hard part is you might not even be able to know what they're doing because they're not lined up. But I told our coach, that's non-negotiable us. I don't mind saying we like to play fast. I saw somewhere where we were the fastest playing team, I guess, offensively in the country, but we were crappy half the time or more than that. You know, so, you know, if we get it cranked up or we're getting first downs, 25 first downs a game, and you got possession of the ball and the ball's not incomplete and you're doing that, then you can make conditioning a factor and how we play. How the tempo of how we play can make a factor in a game. And that's the goal, is we want our pace to have an impact on the game.
4: Offensive improvements for the Mountaineers will include consistent acceleration of the tempo this season, or at least that's the hope. The Mountaineers begin their first full week of preseason camp today. With the Golden Blue Report, I'm Kyle Wiggs, Metro News Sports.
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0: Nothing whitewash of the Metropolitans last night. And today, Jared Jones makes his 13th start of the season. He'll be opposed by veteran lefty, and we emphasize lefty, Sean Manaea. And we emphasize lefty because the Pirates are 10-25 this year when the opponent starts a left-hander. When the Pirates take the series, they attempt to do that today. They will head out to Miami after the game, off day tomorrow, and then a three-game series against the Marlins before the Pirates return home Friday for the last six games at home here at PNC Park. Greg Brown, Bob Walk with you. In a moment, Joe Block will sit down in the Pirates dugout with bench coach for the Pittsburgh Pirates, Chris Negron, as he does the weekly Sunday visit on the pregame. And we'll check out other action in Major League Baseball as the Pirates and Mets meet in the rubber match of the series. Of course, a little bit later on, Bob Walk will have the starting lineups for this series finale. And we can give you a sneak preview of that, by the way, because the Pirates today are putting three switch hitters at the top of their batting order. We'll leave Bob the opportunity to tell you who those three switch hitters are, but it's the first time each of the first three hitters in the Pirates' starting lineup are switch hitters since August 4th, 1991 in St. Louis, when each of the first four hitters were switch hitters. Cecil Espy, Curtis Wilkerson, Orlando Merced, and Bobby Bonilla. I'm sure Bob and I will touch on that as the game goes on, but want to let you in on that little bit of information, little nugget. As Sean Manaea, the lefty, will have to face those three switch hitters at the top of the batting order. The Pirates are now 58-61 on the year. The Mets at 51-67. And the Mets have won three of the first five meetings in the season series, which comes to an end today. And the Pirates now trail the Diamondbacks and Phillies by 4.5 games for that final wild card. Of course, they had to chase some other teams. The San Diego Padres, a game back in the wild card chase. The Marlins, again, the Pirates will be taking on the Fish starting on Tuesday night. Paul Skeens, by the way, scheduled to start Tuesday night in Miami. Then they are three back. The St. Louis Cardinals are 3.5 games off the pace. Pirates and Washington Nationals are both 4.5 games out of one of those wild card slots in the National League. Again, the Pirates' record at 58-61. Interesting to note that the Pirates are one of just a few teams, though, in the National League that have a positive run differential. Now, the Milwaukee Brewers and the Los Angeles Dodgers are plus 140. The Atlanta Braves, leading the National League East, a plus 118. The Chicago Cubs, who own the top wild card spot in the National League, are plus 99. And then the Pittsburgh Pirates, a plus 31. Well, so for what that is worth to you, just, again, an interesting note. And we'll hear some interesting notes and thoughts from Chris Negron, the Pirates bench coach. He is going to chat with Joe Block as we continue Pirates and the Mets this afternoon from PNC Park in Pittsburgh here on the Pirates Baseball Network.
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6: Welcome back to Pirates Pregame. The Pirates hosting the New York Mets this afternoon here in the homestand finale at PNC Park. And Joe Block along with Pirates bench coach Christopher Negron. And the Pirates winning yesterday 9-0 to even the series. And first, we'll start with Bubba Chandler. Do you think that he set the tone? It was a 1-2-3 first inning, 9 pitches, and it just felt like it was off to a good start when he did that.
7: Oh, yeah. No, he was working ahead of batters, throwing all his pitches for strikes, and I was really impressed with how just relaxed and calm he was on the mound. His demeanor was locked in, and you can tell from the first pitch, it's just a fastball downhill in the zone, and working his slider after that. And I thought that was really impressive last night, his control of the slider, painting it on the outside corner. But no, it was coming out of his hand really well yesterday.
6: Can you talk about his improvement? And you mentioned the mental side of things. I'm sure that's always helping guys in the game of baseball. But he's really improved, I think, a lot his rookie season.
7: Absolutely. He came into the year with not a ton of major league innings under his belt. So you knew it was just the season was going to evolve for him. And obviously, he's got electric stuff coming out of his hand. And just him trying to dial it in and keep it in the zone, because it plays up when it's in the zone. And then that when he fills up the strike zone, it allows him to expand just that little bit more to get the hitters off balance and chasing. But as you said, as the year's gone on, he's been more in the zone, more in control, just kind of slowing the game down, and that's going to come with experience over the year.
6: Yeah. I think 2 years ago when we saw Paul Skeens come out of the scene, a rookie season for a pitcher, that got redefined. That's very unusual. So a lot of times we see it like Bubba, right? You have outstanding stuff. Maybe there's some walks in there. Maybe there's some ups and downs. You have some good starts and some tough ones. But then it starts to smooth itself out. And I think we're seeing that now from him, don't you think?
7: Absolutely. And yeah. Coming in and being a high school draft pick, too, with that type of stuff out of the hand, like, you're still growing. I mean, Paul came out of college. He was a little bit more polished. And you can see that. But, no, again, with the stuff coming out of his hand, it plays up when it's in zone. And the whole season's going to evolve for him. And I mean, like I said, every day I've been thoroughly, thororoughly more impressed every outing that he's had.
6: Yeah, well, I didn't think about that. Yeah, they're still growing in their late teens and early 20s, as Chandler did through the Pirates system. And, you know, the Pirates offense yesterday scoring 9 runs. What stood out to you that helped help them shine offensively?
7: I mean, Mangum setting the tone. I mean, he's a bit of a spark plug. Simon, you know, coming up with some clutch hits as a spark plug. And I mean, when you have those types of hitters that are getting on base and just making things happen, you know, it becomes contagious. And, I mean, I don't think we hit a home run till it was Lau off the position player. So when we were putting together walks, Valdez, you know, is walking like crazy right now, which is really good to see when he's struggling a little bit. But the guys are just putting together at-bats, hit after hit, you know, passing the baton, not trying to do too much. And that's when our offense is going well. That's when you see things really moving in the right direction. And jumping on the starter, too, I think that was one of the bigger differences, is putting a lot of runs up early as opposed to trying to just come in from behind late in the game with tough bullpen arm. So that was a really good thing to see.
6: Yeah, the Pirates were with 3 in the first. And Ronnie Simon really alerted my senses with that bunt that he had in the direction of second base. I thought it was so well timed, but also so smart, because Stock, the right-handed pitcher, usually you don't see that with a righty, but he's so far off the third base side that, boy, I thought it was a really smart play. Tell us about Ronnie Simon and his intelligence as a player, too.
7: Yeah, I mean, he's a guy who can do a little bit of everything, yeah. Right? He can hit for a little bit of pop. He showed that in the minor leagues. He can drive ball. He can put together. I mean, his first at-bat when he was up here was like a 7-8 pitch walk in Milwaukee. So the guy can put together at-bats. He can bunt. He can run. He can hit it all over the field, switch hitter. I mean, he,

0: There's a lot of boxes that he checks. And like you said, that bunt yesterday was a big spark plug for us. And then he actually stole second base shortly after and came in on a single. So when he's on the bases, Mangum, all those guys who can run and steal bases just causing havoc, like that's when we're going well.
1: And Mangum was at his best yesterday, three hits and a stolen base and some good plays in center field and things like that. How do you balance that kind of fervor for playing, but you don't want to run into an out unnecessarily, you don't want to die for a ball situationally? It seems like he has reined that in just enough to still keep who he is as a player. Tell us a little bit about how he goes out there, because his dad was an NFL player. You can definitely tell.
0: Hey, he's definitely a wild stallion out there. Anything can happen when the ball is hitting near him or when he's in the batter's box. But no, that's what we love about him. Yeah. Again, like, I will take that guy in my foxhole any day of the week, because you know he's going to go give it everything he has. He's going to do whatever he can to help the team win ball games. And at the end of the day, I mean, we love Mangum. He's Mangum mania, that's for sure.
1: And you touched on Ismaelin Valdez too, and getting the hit last night off the position player. Does that, even though he's been drawing walks like crazy and having good at bats, but hadn't had a hit in August yet until last night? Do you need to see a ball find grass sometimes just as a hitter and go, okay, all right, and then and pressure's off?
0: Absolutely. Anytime you there's no pictures in the box score when you hit off a position player, whether, you know, they all count, and seeing one land for him and seeing the smile on his face, I think that's going to go a long ways. But I've been super impressed with just the overall approach from a young player like that, being able to draw the walks when you're grinding. That's what's going to keep you afloat to when the bat heats back up.
1: And we've seen it too. Let's say there's even bases loaded situations, certainly runners in scoring position. He's been really good at driving in runs, but if you don't get a good pitch to hit, that's probably the best choice, right? Just, okay, accept your walk and as you were saying before, pass the baton, right?
0: Yeah, again, advanced approach for such a young player that in those moments, I mean, anybody, it's really easy to speed up and try and do too much, but him able to slow the game down, understand that the pressure's on the pitcher in that moment is impressive.
1: Yeah, talking about the 22-year-old Ismaelin Valdez. And then today on the mound, it's going to be Jared Jones. And in his post-game comments, unhappy with that previous start, but excellent in July, all throughout the month, really unhittable. And for him, how does he return to that kind of form here today after, you know, just making that a hiccup in that first August start?
0: Just attack. Attack. Mm-hmm. He's got, again, him, Bubba, Paul, like all these guys have just electric stuff coming out of the hand. So when you're attacking in zone and filling it up, I think good things are going to happen.
1: Yeah. And he's been predominantly fastball slider since maybe, let's say, the beginning of July. And he says that's his bread and butter. When he first came up, he was like that too. How can a pitcher be successful sometimes with using predominantly two pitches?
0: And when they're that good coming out of the hand, you can do that, that's for sure. But again, his main thing is just filling up the strike zone, just like Bubba. When you fill up the strike zone, it allows you to expand when you need to. That's going to get the chase. And when he's doing that with his fastball and his slider, he's untouchable.
1: Yeah, we've seen that from Jared Jones. He'll start for the Pirates today against Sean Manaea, the left-hander. How did the Pirates beat Manaea, the lefty, today?
0: I just got to stick with our approach. I mean, he's a little funky coming with a little cross body and the lower arm slot, so it is a little bit of a deception. But if we stay within ourselves, stick with our approach, stay in the middle of the field, I think we'll be all right.
1: Well, Stock had a different arm angle yesterday as a right-handed pitcher. So how do teams prepare? How did Pirates prepare for a guy that maybe is a little bit unorthodox?
0: Yeah, you know, Stock was coming with a lower arm slot throwing 98, so I think it's going to be a little bit different look from the left side. But again, guys are in the cages grinding it out. We can move a machine, kind of create some angled flips, some angled throwing, just to try and mimic similar what you're going to see. But again, boys are buzzing right now, so it should be a fun one.
1: Yeah, that's good insight on how they prepare for the game. It's the Pirates and the Mets here in the series finale this afternoon. Christopher, thanks for some time. Good luck as always.
0: Absolutely, thank you.
1: That's Pirates bench coach Christopher Negron. Coming up next, Greg Brown and Bob Walk on the other side of this break right here on the Pirates Radio Network, presented by Iron City and IC Light.
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4: And we're back here at PNC Park in Pittsburgh. Pirates getting ready to conclude this three-game series against the New York Mets. It is the rubber match with Jerry Jones on the mound against veteran lefty Sean Manaea. Other action in Major League Baseball. And again, we mentioned that the Pirates right now stand 4.5 back out of a wild card spot in the National League, with the Cardinals 3.5 back, the Marlins 3 behind, and the Padres 1 back of both the Diamondbacks and the Philadelphia Phillies. The Washington Nationals are also 4.5 back, tied with the Pirates. And the Nationals are leading currently in D.C. over the Cincinnati Reds. That score is 3-1. That game is in the fourth inning in our nation's capital. That is Brady Singer on the mound for the Cincinnati Reds. And the Nationals got a home run from their first baseman, Abimelech Ortiz. And for Ortiz, it is his second of the year. The Phillies and Blue Jays about ready to get underway in Philadelphia. Also, the Marlins, who will host the Pirates on Tuesday night, are entertaining the Angels. And that game's just about to get underway. The Braves and the Yankees playing the finale of their series. Of course, Gerrit Cole out-dueled Chris Sale yesterday. And the Braves and the Yankees will be getting underway in about 10 minutes. Grant Holmes on the mound for Atlanta against Cam Schlittler, who is 10-6 on the year. The Guardians and White Sox are playing later this afternoon in Chicago. The Cubs and Royals play in Kansas City. That's Matthew Boyd. The lefty is 7-1 on the mound for the Cubbies. Brewers host the Minnesota Twins. The Miz, Jacob Mizorowski, 11-5, 163 ERA, starts for Milwaukee against the Minnesota Twins. The Rockies and Cardinals are playing in St. Louis at Busch Stadium. They'll get underway at 2:15 Eastern time. The Giants host the Tigers later this afternoon in San Francisco. The Orioles take on the Rangers in Arlington. D-backs host the Dodgers. Astros are in San Diego. And that is tonight. Oh, and later this afternoon, the Mariners host the Tampa Bay Rays. That's our pregame show. Coming up in just a moment, we'll have the lineups for the finale of this series here against the Mets, and shortly the first pitch on the Pirates Baseball Network.
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4: 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By Sheetz, the official convenience store of the Pittsburgh Pirates. 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Get a snack after the game. And by Coppers, protecting what matters, preserving the future. And great afternoon for baseball. John Candelaria, the Candyman, the former great Bucko left-hander. 50 years ago today, no hit the Los Angeles Dodgers. He throws out the ceremonial first pitch. Greg Brown along with Bob Walk. Here in the booth with us is our director, Dornchek, and producing at our flagship station is Seth Davis. Bob is going to bring you the starting lineups for today's game right after we step aside for station identification, reminding you six more home games left here in this month of August. Starting Friday night, three-game series with the Red Sox, and then a week from tomorrow, a three-game series against the Detroit Tigers. 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We step aside on the Pirates Baseball Network.
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12: This afternoon's lineups brought to you by your neighborhood Ford store. The New York Mets, with a record of 51-67, will lead off with A.J. Ewing. He's the left fielder. Number two man playing shortstop, Francisco Lindor. Bo Bichette will bat third, and he'll play third. Carson Binge is a right fielder. He's the cleanup hitter. Luis Robert Jr. in center field will bat number five. Hitting sixth, the first baseman, Jared Young. Next to him at second base, Marcus Semien. He's in the seventh spot. Hitting eighth, Brett Beatty. He'll DH. And Francisco Alvarez will do the catching. He's in that ninth spot with Sean Manea on the mound. Veteran left-handers 3-5 this year. Has an ERA of 4.33. For the Pirates, records 58-61. Jake Mangum will be in center field. He's the leadoff hitter. Ronnie Simon in right field will bat number two. The DH is going to be Brian Reynolds. Nick Gonzalez, the cleanup hitter, plays third base. Esmerlin Valdez is the left fielder. He'll bat fifth. Brandon Lau will play second base. He's in the sixth spot. At first base, Rafael Flores Jr. hitting eighth at shortstop, Jared Triolo. And behind the plate, a rare day game start after a night game for a catcher, will be Henry Davis with Jared Jones on the hill. Hard throwing right hander is 2-3 with a 4.02 earned run average. We'll be right back with Jared's next pitch, first pitch. This is the Pirates Baseball Network.
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1: And Jerry Jones and the Pirates have taken the field here at PNC Park. Bucks in their black jersey tops and the home white pants, black caps. Jerry Jones making his 13th start of the season, coming off the injured list. And he's been particularly strong last handful of starts. Jerry Jones will make his second career start against the New York Mets. But he's got a 2.61 ERA over his last six starts, going back to July the 2nd in Philadelphia. In 31 innings, 9 earned runs, 37 strikeouts, and a whip, walks, hits per innings pitched of 0.84, Bob.
2: Yeah, he is, you know, still, I think, a very viable starting pitcher in this league. He's left-handed. We have trouble with the left-handers. Greg, I didn't...
1: I'm talking about Jerry Jones, but go ahead. Yeah. But go ahead.
2: Oh, you know what? I'm sorry. Yeah. I was reading about Manaea. I'm sitting here, and then I put my headset on, and what I was reading about fit perfectly with what you were saying.
1: So both pitchers have pitched well in the last handful
2: of starts. I was about to ask you, because I was looking, did Manaea have an opener early this year bunch? Because he's pitched like a lot of games where he went 3 or 4 innings, did not start coming out of the bullpen.
1: Well, we'll get to that when Manaea goes to the mound, but right now it is.
2: What were you saying about Jones now?
1: Oh, he's just been good. That's what A.J. Ewing is stepping in. It doesn't matter. It wasn't important.
2: Yeah, it was. It's important to me, Greg.
1: Ewing 0-for-3 last night, 3-for-7 in the series, hitting .266 for the year. 7 homers, 28 runs batted in. And the pitch is called a ball.
3: Huh.
1: 81 degrees at game time. That was 99 miles an hour. I did not actually look at the screen to see if that was a strike from our location. Looked like that could have been a strike. Here's the 1-0 offering to Ewing. That's not close. It's in the dirt, actually.
2: I didn't look either. I was back on Manaea again. I'll tell you when we get to it what I was looking at. It's funny what you were saying, and now I put my headset on and heard you talking about lately.
1: 2 balls, no strikes. Here is the pitch from Jones. This was fouled off, and going, looking at that first pitch, looks like it did catch the bottom of the zone, but don't want to challenge the very first pitch of the game. 2-1 the count on Ewing. Francisco Lindor is on deck, and then Bo Bichette. Next pitch, bounced foul to the right. Behind first base coach, Gilbert Gomez. Tim Leeper is the third base coach. Andy Green is the interim manager. The Mets are 16-20 since he took over. This ball is fouled off to the left. He replaced Carlos Mendoza on June the 26th. 2 balls, 2 strikes to count. That was a 99-mile-per-hour fastball from Jerry Jones. And another 2-2 pitch. And that was close, a little bit low. 3-2, fastball. So the first batter of the ball game, we'll see at least 7 pitches from Jerry Jones. And here it comes. And that misses outside. He walked him a slider.
2: Oh, one thing Jonesy's been doing a lot of is pounding the strike zone. He's been very good at that. Walking the leadoff hitter is a little out of character.
1: Here's Francisco Lindor. Lindor is 1-for-2 last night and left the game early after the game got out of hand. Pirates were well out in front. There's a ground ball foul, and first base coach skips out of the way. Gilbert Gomez. 0-1 on Lindor, 2-for-5 in the series. 234 hitter for the season, the 32-year-old from Caguas, Puerto Rico. First-round pick of the Cleveland then-Indians in 2011. 10 homers on the year for him, 29 ribbies. Hits left-handed, pops this one up. And back behind home plate, Henry Davis takes his mask off, but that is four rows back. Out of play. Lindor in his sixth year with the Mets. Seventh on the all-time Mets home run list. Oh, and to the count. Lindor, 151 career homers wearing the Mets uni. Pete Alonso tops the all-time Mets list, 264. Of course, he's now playing first base for the Orioles. Jones with an 0-2 offering to Lindor, and that hits him. And he goes down in a heap, just topples over onto his back, and then hops up and limps toward first base. A 1-2 changeup got him, or an 0-2 changeup, and Lindor is aboard.
2: Yeah, normally a changeup, not that bad, but his changeups is in the 90s. And it looked like he hit right on the top of his back foot, so that would probably sting a little bit. Probably made contact if he let it go at 91. Probably hit his foot. Doing about 83.
1: And now one of the trainers goes out.
2: They're okay, though. They haven't brought out the tow truck yet.
1: And just checking on him. Andy Green is also out there. He's outside the first base bag along the grass. And now both the trainer and manager will head back. It's first and second with nobody out as Bo Bichette steps to the plate. 1-for-7 in the series. Inauspicious start here for Jared Jones and the Pirates. Two aboard, nobody out. Jones delivers to Bichette, and he lines this into center field. Hit so sharply that the runner Ewing will not be able to score. It's the bases loaded and no one out here in the first inning.
2: Yeah, the ball was hit very low, too. It would have been easy to catch if there would have been anybody there. So Ewing, actually, he took two quick steps back towards second base so he wouldn't get doubled off. And after that, which was the bright thing for him to do, but after that, there's no chance of scoring on that.
1: And now it's Carson Benj hitting cleanup. Benj back in the lineup today. And bounces this ball foul to the right. There's some doubt as to whether he would even be able to remain on the active roster after he had to leave the game following his catch.
2: Well, he jammed his wrist into the outfield fence when he made that sliding, outstanding catch night before last.
1: A check swing, base hit into left field, just rolled slowly into left. It's 1-0.
2: They must have had a pickoff on there because Gonzalez went to the bag. I don't know. Did you notice that?
1: No, Greg? I did not.
2: If they show a replay, watch Gonzalez. He goes to the bag, and that's where the ball was hit, right by where he was standing. They had some kind of a pickoff on. He was going to breaking to the bag.
1: Wow.
2: Watch.
1: Oh, you're right.
2: Same?
1: Oh, my gosh. Wow. Yeah, third baseman Nick Gonzalez was breaking toward the bag as that pitch came in, and the check swing rolled right through that vacated hole. This ball's fouled off. Luis Robert Jr. So that is you want to call it bad communication or bad timing anyway, as it's 1-0, still nobody out. RBI single for Benj scores Ewing. This ball hit in the air to medium depth right field. Ronnie Simon will come in now on it, make the catch, runner at third tags, and he throws the ball to third base. It is 2-0. Luis Robert brings home Lindor.
2: Now, reason Simon threw it to third, and in his mind, I got no chance of throwing anybody out the plate. So I'm going to go to third, a little shorter distance, and make sure that nobody moves up, keep the double play in order, that sort of thing. Especially early in the ball game like this, it pays you to be a little conservative on those kind of decisions.
1: And Jared Young takes a swing and a miss at a fastball.
2: By the way, it looked like Lindor was running fine on that sore foot.

0: Good point.
1: So,
0: yeah,
1: that wasn't an issue.
0: Jared Jung hitting .249, 1-for-7 in the series. Left-hand hitting first baseman. 7 homers for him on the year. 22 runs driven in. Lindor scoring on the sack fly by Robert. Bichette at second. Benj at first. 2-0 Mets. First inning. Pickoff at second, and the shortstop was not there. Triolo was behind the bag. So a couple of...
1: I thought that was going in the center field.
0: Yeah.
1: Well, you know, Jones shouldn't have thrown the ball. When he turned, then he saw that nobody had broke the cover of the bag. He needs to just hold on to the ball.
0: A look to second, the 0-1. This is lifted toward the line and left, and a long run for Esmerlin Valdez, but he's going to get under it and make the catch for the second out.
1: I think Jonesy has a hard time holding on to the ball when he's going to make a throw.
0: Yeah.
1: Every time, like if a hitter calls timeout,
0: he goes ahead.
1: He goes ahead and throws it. He throws it over everybody's head, but he always just throws it.
0: Now Marcus Semien. Semien had a big 3-run homer off Carmen Majinski in the third inning on Friday night. He takes strike one. That was his 14th of the season. He's got 40 RBIs on the year. He's hitting .213. Veteran right-hand hitting second baseman. In his first year with the Mets, 1-for-7 in the series. Bichette at second, Benj at first. Ground ball, shortstop. Triolo up with it, and he throws on to first for the final out. 7 to the plate, 2 in for the Mets after half, 2-0 New York. As the Pirates come to bat on the Pirates Baseball Network, presented by Iron City and IC Light.
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0: Bottom of the first inning, Pirates trail the Mets 2-0. Here's Jake Mangum leading things off against Sean Manaea. He'll bat right-handed. 3-hit night for Mangum last night. Scoring a couple of runs. RBI double. Was all over the place. Stole a base. Strike is called. Mangum's average for the year, 300. 3 homers, 26 runs driven in.
1: Now, here's the thing about Manaea that I thought you were talking
0: sorry
1: about.
0: Sorry about that. I interrupted you earlier. Strike called.
1: Yeah, you shouldn't have done that.
0: I was very rude. 0-2.
1: When I'm talking about something, let's just stay on subject.
0: Doesn't matter who's pitching.
1: Yeah, didn't matter. Game was starting. Who cares?
0: Next pitch is fouled off to the right.
1: But since he's been in the rotation... he has been pitching to about a low to mid 3 ERA. Been much better as a starter. Earlier in the year, when he was he looked like he was a bulk guy, I'm assuming, because he was throwing a lot of 3-4 inning games. ERA was up in the sixes and fives.
0: Strike 3 called.
1: So he wasn't very good in that role.
0: Takes care of Mangum quickly. And now Ronnie Simon for the Pirates. Simon, 2-for-5 last night, 2-run double. bunt hit, stolen base. 4-for-9 in the series, 4 hits in 14 at-bats since coming up to the Bucs. Pitch taken outside. Real good numbers with the AAA Indianapolis Indians. Played a little bit last year with the Pirates. 1-ball, 1-strike count. Manaea delivers and fouled back by Ronnie Simon. Brian Reynolds is on deck. Now they put Manaea back in the rotation on June the 13th. And he's started ever since. 11 straight starts for him now. This fouled away, out of play, off to the right. The 6'5", 245-pound left-hander from Valparaiso, 34-year-old Sean Manaea. It's 1-ball and 2-strikes, the pitch. Bouncing ball to short. Backhand play made. Lindor, and on to first to get Simon. 2 outs.
1: I think that's where Lloyd McLennan went to college.
0: That's right.
1: Remember, right?
0: Yep. Former Pirate.
1: Is that around
0: player?
1: Is that around Gary, Indiana?
0: Yep. Here's Brian Reynolds. He'll, of course, bat right-handed. Reynolds was 1-for-3, drew a couple of walks, scored a couple of runs last night, hitting .268 for the season with 15 home runs, 63 ribbies. Hits this in the air the other way toward the line. Carson Benj headed over that way. It drops fair and bounces out of play. So a double for Reynolds, hitting the ball the other way. A two-out double for Brian Reynolds.
1: It took a nice hop over that short fence. I don't know if that would have been a double if it hadn't jumped over the fence.
0: 28 doubles for Reynolds. One of four players in the National League to have that many. Nick Gonzalez now swings and misses the fastball away. Nick Gonzalez hitting cleanup in this ball game and batting .309 for the year, third highest average in the league. 6 home runs, drove in 3 last night, so he's got 53 RBIs for the season. It's just back and out of play into the club level. Behind the Mets' first base dugout, 0-2 the count. Since the All-Star break, Gonzalez hitting .351 versus left-handed pitching. Manaea, long pause at the letters, brief look to second, 0-2 pitch, fouled back. 35 walks, 95 strikeouts in 98 innings for Manaea, who was a first-round pick out of Indiana State, Terre Haute, Indiana, by the Royals. Another 0-2 pitch and a swing and a miss. Struck him out. A couple of Ks. And after 1-0 Mets on the Pirates Baseball Network, presented by Iron City and IC Light.
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1: Second inning, 2-0 Mets. Eighth in the order is lefty batting designated hitter today, Brett Beatty. 1-for-7 in the series. Beatty was 0-for-3 in last night's ballgame. Started in right, finished at third. Beatty hitting .218 for the year, 7 homers and 34 driven in. First pitch from Jared Jones is a slider for a strike. Francisco Alvarez follows for New York. Jones walked the first man of the game, A.J. Ewing, and then hit the next hitter, Lindor. This ball in the air the other way. Back a few steps is Esmerlin Valdez, and the ball continues to carry to the track to make the catch. Well, that gives you an idea. That light breeze is carrying that ball.
2: Yeah, it's blowing right from the right foul pole to the left foul pole. Going to be helping everything out going that direction, and certainly helped that ball out.
1: And now Francisco Alvarez. He catches a day game after a night game. We'll have to go back and look the history of baseball the last time. Two catchers starting day game after night game. Unheard of. Pitch to Alvarez is taken for a ball, pops out of Henry Davis's mitt. Alvarez was 1-for-3 in last night's game. His average for the year now .252 with a dozen homers. He's knocked in 28. OPS of .768. He and Luis Torrens, who pitched the last two innings last night, they pretty much split almost down the middle, the catching role.
2: Well, they would have probably ball had two Torrens and catch today if he hadn't pitched two innings.
1: That's true.
2: You got to get a day off true. After two innings of work.
1: Two balls, no strikes. Jared Jones, the wind and the pitch to Alvarez. There's a strike called. The home plate umpire is Clint Vondrak. With Adam Hamery at first, the crew chief over at second is Todd Tischner. He's over on the outfield grass behind the second baseman, Lau, and Tyler Jones is the third base umpire. That ball hit hard but foul, long way.
2: Wow. That went to almost the back row of the stands in right field, but foul. For a right-hand hitter to hit that ball that far, that's impressive. 12 home runs on the year.
1: 2-2 is up and away. Fastball missing. It's now 3-2 on Alvarez. With A.J. Ewing on deck. Jared Jones. His windup and 3-2 pitch. Did he go? He went. Could not hold up on the slider. Strikeout. First K for Jared Jones. Two down in the second inning with the Mets leading it 2-0. Let's pause for station identification on the Pirates Baseball Network.
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1: A.J. Ewing to the plate. Walked on 7 pitches, leading off the ball game, and now lines this ball to center field right at Mangum. He froze, now comes in, makes the catch. 1-2-3, 1.5, 2-0 Mets. 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
8: 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It's who we are. 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Paradise Homes is honored to be a part of WVRC Media's Care for Kids Radiothon, because raising the future starts

0: Manaea struck out two in the first. And a swing and a miss. Ball gets on these hitters, even though it's 93-94, it appears much faster. So they're late. It's one ball and two strikes on Valdez. He takes a cutter inside. Valdez, Lau, and Rafael Flores Jr. in this bottom of the second inning against Sean Manaea. He works quickly. He's ready to go. Waiting for Valdez to step out, now back in. And here comes the 2-2 pitch. Swing and a miss. A sweeper got him. Three Ks for Manaea. Since going back into the rotation full-time, Manaea's 3.79 ERA with 50 strikeouts and 55 innings. His first 14 appearances of the year, his ERA was 5.02. And now the lefty hitting Brandon Lau with a strike called on him. Dropping down to the sixth spot of the batting order. Batted 97 times from the second spot of the order this year. 97 games where he's hit second. Pitch outside, one ball and one strike. Lefty batting, Brandon Lau. This is the third time this year batting in the sixth spot. 1-1, fouls this off. A sweeper, 1-2. One ball, two strikes, one out. Manaea's next offering is a foul ball back into the seats behind the plate. Sweeper from Manaea. Lau's hitting 254. His 25 home runs are tied for eighth most in the National League. His 74 RBIs tied for seventh most. Check swing, and a pitch came in and hit off his bat. Still 1-2. And another 1-2 pitch from Sean Manaea to Brandon Lau. On its way, swing and a miss. Went upstairs with a fastball, 95, struck him out. He's punched out four.
1: Now that was kind of a case of doubling up. He went up and in with that fastball, got the check swing, foul ball, and then throws exactly the same pitch. And I think in Lau's mind, he's like, okay, now he thinks he has me set up for that breaking ball. And so he was late on that up-and-in fastball the very next pitch after the foul.
0: There's a strike on Rafael Flores Jr., who didn't play yesterday, was 1-for-2 the opening game of the series, playing in his 12th Pirate game this year. Takes a ball outside, a sweeper from the lefty.
1: Always like the double up with the fastball in when you're ahead the count. Always seemed to be a pretty good general strategy, and it definitely worked there.
0: Next pitch, a ball, fastball missing. Manaea struck out four of the first six Pirates he's faced. Flores is 5 out of 22 at the big league level this year. 2.27 average, one of those five hits a homer. And he lifts his hands, but pitches a called strike, 2-2. Manaea has given up 13 home runs in just under 100 innings of work this year. And Flores calls time, steps out. He's back in there. The count of 2-2, 2-0 New York. Manaea's pitch to Flores Jr., and it's a called third strike. And he's going to challenge it.
2: Batter is challenging the strike
0: one. It looked like a similar pitch to the previous offering. That it might have caught the inside half of the plate, and it caught the bottom of the zone.
2: Pittsburgh has one challenge remaining.
0: It's a strikeout, and Manaea has struck out five of the first seven Pirates through two innings, 2-0 Mets on the Pirates Baseball Network, presented by Iron City and IC Light.
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5: Lead 2-0 third inning, and Francisco Lindor, who was hit by a Jared Jones pitch in the first and scored, will lead things off. And Bo Bichette is on deck. Third inning brought to you by the Iron Workers Local Union Number 3. We don't go to the office, we build it. Jared Jones for Pittsburgh delivers. It's fouled back up against the netting by Lindor. The Mets road trip started in Cleveland. They swept that series, won the first game of this one here at PNC Park before being shut out last night. And they'll continue into Atlanta tomorrow night. And he hits this one on a line. And a nice grab there down the right field line
6: up against
5: by the ball
6: netting.
5: Boy. Yeah. And, in fact, getting an acknowledgement from the batter, Francisco Lindor. He raises his right arm, saluting him.
6: Yeah, I like that. Nice catch.
5: And this dime, it's popped up on the infield. Second baseman Lau, the edge of the outfield grass, way up there, makes the catch. One out. Here's Bichette. Bo Bichette.
6: Do you judge the pop flies, like what building there is high in?
5: Oh, no, I don't. Do you? Do you?
6: I heard somebody doing that the other day. I didn't know if it was you. And now I do look occasionally to see which building is taller than.
5: Ball swung on and missed. Well, the illusion that it's taller than.
6: Well, yeah, obviously it's not. Yeah. At our angle from where we sit.
5: Well, I mean, a few years ago I said something on TV. I said it's almost the size of the U.S. Steel Building, and you should have heard the TV truck. That's not as high as I understand. I understand.
6: No, it was probably as high as like maybe the top of the bridge.
5: Yeah, swing and a miss. Yeah, yeah. That's right.
6: I guess if you look straight out from where we're sitting, straight out, a ball that's right in front of us is maybe as high as the top of the scoreboard. What do you think?
5: That's fair. 0-2 count on Bichette, the pitch from Jones in the dirt.
6: Which, in our field of view, I don't know, would be about
5: Near the Atterbury Hotel?
6: Yeah, but I would say about halfway, about three-quarters of the way up the Atterbury. That would be about where that was.
5: 1-2 is fouled off to the right. If you're a Pittsburgher, maybe transplant, you're saying, what in the world is the Atterbury? Well, that's the former Renaissance, recently now the Atterbury Hotel. Just across the Clemente Bridge.
6: You ever been in that hotel at all?
5: Not the Atterbury. Years? There's a ball dribbled off the mound. Is Jones. He'll barehand sling it to first, and his throw is high as Flores has to come off the bag when he comes down. Bichette had beaten the throw.
6: Tried to make a tag on his helmet. I don't know if he got him or not. Well, obviously, they're looking at it.
5: No, they will not challenge.
6: And now they're not challenging, so that answered my question about did he tag him.
5: Heck of a try by Jones.
6: He did tag him, but his foot was on the base already.
5: Oh, base hit for Bichette.
6: Tagged him right in the ear.
5: Here's Carson Benj. hit the check swing past the vacated third base position as the Pirates had a pickoff on. Nick Gonzalez, as this offering from Jones is taken outside. Nick Gonzalez vacated his spot as the pitch came in to Carson Benj, and he just checked his swing and hit it softly right past. In fact, if Gonzalez had not moved, probably a double play. Instead, it turned out to be an RBI, and now Jones's throw almost sails past the first baseman. Flores has to come off the bag and stab it. Carson Benj has reached safely now in 13 straight games. Jones sets, and the 1-0 to Benj. Over for a strike.
6: Mets have been active on the bases in this series.
5: Sure have.
6: Especially that first game. Not so much last night.
5: Four steals on Friday for the Mets. One ball, one strike on Benj. Lefty hitting rookie. And he fouls this one off. Left side. Benj at his first big league home run. His fourth plate appearance. March the 26th against the Pittsburgh Pirates, and Justin Lawrence was pitching. It's 1-2 with one out. 2-0 Mets. Pitch way outside. 2-2 and up. Friday, August 14th, Pirates host the Red Sox. Coming up this Friday, first 20,000 fans get a Josh Gibson t-shirt in honor of Negro League Legacy Night, presented by Edgar Snyder and Associates. Go to Pirates.com. Swing and a miss. Snap throw to first. And the runner gets back after the strikeout. Well, the Pirates trying to pick off runners all over the place here. And now Luis Robert Jr.
6: That was always kind of tough because you get that left-hand hitter there. Not really an open area to throw that ball.
5: Luis Robert Jr., sacrifice fly in the first. The pitch from Jones, inside. Robert Jr. was 1-for-3 in last night's ball game. And actually was caught stealing. One ball, no strike offering. A high fly ball hit deep. Mangum back. Right center field. It's gone. Luis Robert Jr. is now 7-for-15 this year against Pirates pitching. And that hit was his fifth home run of the year and gives the Mets a 4-0 lead.
6: Well, now the Buccos have their work cut out for them. You know, two, you kind of ignore that a little bit. Four runs is significant. And obviously it's doable, especially with the numbers, you know, the overall this year numbers the offense has been putting up or have been extremely impressive. So you don't, you know, think, oh, man, we're down by four. But they're going to get busy against a guy that looks like he's on today.
5: First pitch strike to Jared Young. Young flied out in the first. 10th home run allowed by Jared Jones this year. Swing and a miss. And Luis Robert Jr. was kind of surprising he wasn't in the starting lineup on Friday, the way he hits the Pirates over his career. 0-2 pitch in the dirt. Came in hitting 406 lifetime against Pittsburgh. Luis Robert Jr. One ball, two strikes. The pitch. That's lifted the other way. That's going to reach the seats. Third baseman Nick Gonzalez into foul ground. Well down the line over by the rolled up tarp. And it's back and out of play. Left fielder Esmerlin Valdez also headed that way toward the line. 4-0 New York. Luis Robert Jr., a sack fly and a two-run homer so far. Jared Jones, 1-2 pitch. That's a base hit into center field, a line drive, and It's past Mangum. Mangum tried to make a sliding catch, and it goes all the way to the wall. Jared Young is at third base. He'll be held there.
6: I went into that feet-first kind of slide that you see outfielders go into sometimes. And watching some replays and trying to figure out where that ball was, and I think it just went off the tip of his glove. I don't think it bounced first.
5: Jared Young gets a triple out of it. Would have had an inside the park home run if he was sprinting out of the box. Here's the pitch to Semien up and in.
6: Which with two outs would have been. Now, if there was one out, the triple would have been a big deal, but now there's two outs. You still need another hit to get him in. You can't hit a sack fly or bring the infield in or any of that kind of stuff. So, yeah, if he would have ran hard.
5: Pitch in the dirt, 2-0.
6: That could have been a circle the bases. Center fielder is coming in like that, full blast, and misses the ball, and then he's got to turn around and chase it down. If you got some speed and you're going hard out of the box, you got a chance to circle the bases.
5: Slider misses, 3-0. Three balls, no strikes. Semien at the plate against Jared Jones, and the 3-0. Fights this one off, base hit into left field. It is 5-0 Mets.
6: Yeah, even though there was two outs, they come up with that clutch two-out RBI hit.
5: Swinging on the 3-0. Looked like that pitch was in, but he fought it off, and he delivers, bringing home Young. And for Jared Jones, it started with that infield hit by Bo Bichette. He was able to strike out Bench, but gave up the home run to Luis Robert. Jared Young, the triple. And the RBI single from Semien, 5-0 New York. Here's the pitch. Swing and a miss on the slider. Seventh batter here in the third inning. Brett Beatty hit a ball to the warning track in left field last inning. 0-1 count. The pitch pops this up. That's going to be out of play left side. Coming up on Tuesday, August 18th, 1 week from this Tuesday, it's game two of the three-game series against the Tigers at 6:40. It's Youth Hockey Night. Join the Pirates as they honor local youth hockey players. Special ticket package comes with the Pirates-branded hockey jersey. Go to pirates.com/youth-hockey. Throw to first, and the runner is back. Brett Beatty with a runner at first. Jones sets and delivers. Ball bounced foul to the right. You wonder about all the attention that Jones and the Pirates are playing on these base runners. What impact? You never know. This stuff, you just never know what impact that may have had, for example, on how he was attacking Luis Robert. Was his attention diverted at all with Bichette at first? 0-2 count. Here's the pitch. Slaps this one foul off to the left.
6: It's always hard to say, well, this happened because, you know.
5: You just don't know.
6: Yeah, you just don't know. You know, you can't go back and say, well, if we hadn't have done this, then this wouldn't have happened. Well, no, maybe it would have, or maybe it wouldn't. You never know.
5: Right.
6: The scenario of what's going on out there has always changed. I mean, it's kind of like, it's not just baseball. You're talking about everything. You go and you change something in the past, well, then it changes a lot of things.
5: And a slider swung on and missed for the strikeout, but 3-3 for the Mets, and they now lead 5-0 in the third inning on the Pirates Baseball Network, presented by Iron City and IC Light.
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0: Also, objection.
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7: Pirates, as Bob said, they certainly have their work cut out for them. Not only are they trailing 5-0, but they're facing a lefty in Sean Manaea, who has struck out four in a row. Jared Triola leads off the Pirates shortstop, bottom of the third inning. And he takes inside ball one. Triola came in very late in the game last night, was a 2-for-3 on Friday. .245 average for the year with one home run and 21 runs driven in. On deck, Henry Davis in the top of the order, and Jake Mangum. Pitch to Triolo, over for a strike. And Manaea right now, it's early, but boy, he is looking like he's in that rocking chair. Big, lefty, confident, veteran, pumping in strikes. This ball outside, 2-1. He's got the big lead, the late appeal to first base umpire Adam Hamery. No swing. Two ball, one strike offering. That catches the outside corner. Fastball, it's 2-2. Manaea makes his seventh career appearance, his fourth career start against Pittsburgh. Last faced them March 29th in relief. Swing and a miss. He has another strikeout. Six punchouts, five in a row. And Henry Davis. I mean, this is right now. Eight batters in, a lot of baseball left, but Pirates have to change something fast. Henry Davis, 2-for-4 last night. His average up to 176. He shows bunt and takes a strike. Eight homers for Davis, 30 ribbies. Andy Rodriguez was a late scratch last night with left hip discomfort. No word on his condition today, but the fact that they have Henry Davis catching a day game after a night game. That's big news. It just popped up out of play off to the right. It's 0-2. Maybe the off day tomorrow gets Andy Rodriguez back in good shape. Pirates will take on the Marlins Tuesday night, three-game series. O-2 from Manaea. And Henry Davis cannot hold his swing. Strikeout, appeal down first baseway. Seven of the first nine Pirates have struck out, including six in a row. And now Mangum, who led off for the Pirates in the bottom of the first inning, struck out looking, will get a second shot, see if that first look doesn't help things.
8: I was reading about him there today, and he has several nicknames they listed. One of them, which is what he's doing now, he's the Manialator.
7: Yeah.
8: He is the first time through the lineup. He Manialated us.
7: And this ball in the air to left center field, hit pretty well. Ewing back, and that's over his head, and that's going to leave the ballpark. Jake Mangum, how about that?
0: His fourth home run, the Pirates on the board. Mayhem from Mangum, 420 feet.
8: Isn't it amazing how the second time through the lineup things could change? And yeah, everybody gets a different look at him.
0: The second time around, Shalimar.
8: Yeah, pitch, not sure if that was a fastball or not, but that was ladder high. Almost tomahawked that ball out of here.
0: That's an unbelievable stuff. That just is wild. That's baseball, Susan. 420 feet.
8: Mayhem.
0: Ronnie Simon now lines this ball foul, the 1-0 offering, the 0-1 offering, and now it's 0-2. Pull the sweeper. So that Sheets shot hit by Jake Mangum. 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Pitch down low. Manaya has to figure out, think about what in the world just happened. 1-2. It's a 5-1 game now, and this ball lined on one hop to the second baseman, Simeon, on to first. But the Pirates are on the board thanks to Jake Mangum and the solo shot. And the bottom of the third inning, on to the fourth we go. It's 5-1 New York on the Pirates Baseball Network, presented by Iron City and IC Light.
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0: Pirates on the board now thanks to the Jake Mangum home run. It's 5-1 Mets. Francisco Alvarez leads off, ninth in the order. Struck out in the second inning against Jared Jones. Jones with a pitch to Alvarez. Hits him. A breaking ball. Second batter, Jones has hit.
8: Yeah, one with a changeup, one with a slider. That backup slider just didn't break. So went in there spinning like a football and went straight.
0: There's A.J. Ewing, who's walked and lined out to center field.
8: Well, that hit him right in the back of his hand. Bad spot to get hit. I don't think he has any kind of a padding there either. It looks like he's just regular old batting gloves on.
0: Well, he's on at first. He puts on the oven mitt on the right hand. Ewing at the plate. Lefty batter. Jones the pitch. Swung on and missed the changeup. Starting this at bat. Let's step aside for station identification on the Pirates Baseball Network.
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0: Down low, 1-1. Another changeup. One ball, one strike. Here's the pitch. Outside. Were you a fan of the old series drama Dallas, Bob?
1: I watched it. I don't know if I was a big fan. I think there was a lot of really big fans because it was such a popular show in the day. But I would just say, yeah, I watched a lot of them, but wasn't crazy about it.
0: That's about what I was. 3-1 the count now on A.J. Ewing. Bring that up because can't help but think about J.R. Ewing.
1: Yeah, exactly.
0: Who was the actor?
1: Guy that played
0: Larry Hagman.
1: Yeah, the guy from I Dream of Jeannie.
0: Yeah, Larry Hagman. Three balls, one strike pitch. A.J. Ewing swings and misses.
1: Now, that show I didn't miss.
0: No, that was must-see TV. Although, somebody played the genie. I don't know.
1: Barbara
0: Eden.
1: Eden, yeah.
0: 3-2 pitch, fouled off. A.J. Ewing. Francisco Lindor on deck. 5-1, Mets lead it. Jared Jones with nobody out and a runner at first. And a 3-2 pitch walked him. And it's first and second, nobody out. And this was going to be a short start anyway for Jones. It's going to be shorter than he and the Pirates would have liked. He's at 65 pitches. He's going to be around 80 probably the rest of the way. And out comes Henry Davis. The Pirates are going to get their bullpen up. Evan Sisk starts to loosen, the lefty. And probably looking at Carson Bench, who's in the hole. Lindor at the plate now, then the righty hitting Bo Bichette, then it'll be Benj. First and second, nobody out.
1: They've been very careful with the overall pitch count with Jones. He's already thrown 65, so he's not going to have a long day, innings-wise.
0: So Henry Davis went out to talk to him and buy the bullpen a little bit of time. Lindor has been hit by a pitch and popped up. Jones looks to second. Here's the pitch. And it misses. Ball one. Started off with a changeup to Lindor, batting left-handed. The game began with a walk to Ewing, and Lindor was hit by a pitch. And then Bichette singled to load the bases. This pitch is high. It's 2-0. So far, a frustrating afternoon for Jared Jones. Had a 1-2-3 second inning, but traffic here. Three of the first four frames for the Mets. And with nobody out, 2-0 pitch. That's high, and now it's really dangerous territory. You can hear how the fans feel about this situation. 3-0, first and second, nobody out. Bichette on deck. Henry Davis walking out again.
1: Using up his visits.
0: And he's the slow walk, almost Bill Murphy-like this time.
1: Yeah, that's exactly what that is.
0: He gets to the top of the mound.
1: Well, it makes me think that they're going to make a pitching change almost no matter what happens at this
0: time. Oh, yeah, I don't think there's any doubt.
1: You wouldn't have him do this if he has a chance of pitching to the next guy. This is all about making sure you can have somebody ready to go with the next hitter. Like I said, it's about the pitch count. It's, you know, they're being conservative, you know, coming off the elbow surgery, and this is going to be pitch number 69 coming up.
0: 3-0 pitch. It's high, and the bases are loaded with nobody out. Now, it is a right-hand hitter, Bo Bichette, and Don Kelly has to decide, does he let Jones face Bichette?
1: He is. I was wrong.
0: Well,
1: he is.
0: He wants Sisk certainly to be ready for Carson Binge, the lefty batter on deck.
1: No, here he comes. He's coming now.
0: He wants to make sure that Sisk is ready. And they're asking They're asking Henry Davis to go back out there and burn another visit.
1: He just told him go back out.
0: He goes out there again. And now Don Kelly is out of the dugout. Bases loaded. Nobody out. And they're going to bring on the lefty, Evan Sisk, to face the right-hand batting Bo Bichette with the Pirates trailing 5-1 in the fourth inning.
1: Maybe he's even taking time out there before he asked for the baseball. So
0: they got Sisk up a little later than I think they would have liked.
1: Yeah, they were stretching things out there quite a bit.
0: Sisk wasn't up at the start. He started getting up there when Ewing was at the plate. So this pitching change brought to you by Valvoline Instant Oil Change. It's 5-1. The bases are loaded with Mets. Fourth inning. We're back on the Pirates Baseball Network.
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0: Well, Evan Sisk inherits quite a mess. The bases are loaded with Mets. Nobody out. Fourth inning. Pirates already trailing 5-1.
1: Yeah, this is not a good situation for Sisk, but he has pitched well. 2.31 ERA and 34 ball games. 39 innings. Got 47 strikeouts. He needs a strikeout or two here to get out of the bases loaded, nobody out jam.
0: He pitched 1 2/3 innings on Friday night against these Mets. This is his third outing since coming off the injured list, missed over a month. And now the pitch to Bo Bichette is low. He got Bichette to pop up to second in the fourth inning.
1: And they really play him to hit the other way in the outfield in all three outfield positions.
0: One ball, no strikes. The pitch. Did he hold? He did not. Home plate umpire Clint Vondrak points to the batter, Bichette, who has singled to center and reached on an infield hit and scored.
1: Almost as like an outfield shift.
0: Yeah.
1: Everybody way over. And he's probably trying to hit the ball that way.
0: 1-1. Oh, breaking ball really fooled him. A changeup, actually. It's one ball, two strikes. Alvarez at third, Ewing at second, Lindor at first. Evan Sisk, the lefty, delivers a 1-2 offering. It's fouled off by Bichette. One ball, two strikes. Infield has shortened up. The stretch by Sisk, the 1-2 pitch is a fly ball to left field, long run, and that's going to drop in and go past the left fielder Valdez. This will score two, and going past the stop sign is Lindor to score as well, clears the bases. It's a three-run double from Bichette on a 1-2 pitch, and now the Mets lead 8-1 in the fourth.
1: I mean, that was just a fly ball to left field, but, you know, we were playing the shift, and obviously that's where the data says to play him, but he crossed everybody up and hit that fly ball to, I mean, it was, I guess, probably 75 feet fair territory, and it goes to the wall, and Lindor wasn't even running hard. I couldn't believe they put up the stop sign, and it probably, obviously, either could he, and he scored standing up without even a play at the plate.
0: Ball one on Carson Benj. 8-1 Mets. Fourth inning. Way outside.

0: 2-0.
1: Well, Jonesy hasn't been pitching all year, so he doesn't have very many innings. That just hammered his ERA.
0: Oh, goodness gracious.
1: His ERA's in the fives now.
0: Whew. Started at 4.02. Start of the day. Swing and a miss.
1: 5.03 now.
0: Mm-hmm.
1: That's too bad. All your runners end up scoring.
0: Next pitch is a ball. 3-1 on Benj. Bo Bichette, who had come in to this ball game today, 2-for-21 against Pirates pitching, is 3-for-3 today. And there's ball four. And this is a mess today for the Pirates pitchers.
1: Still nobody out.
0: Man.
1: Two men on. Yesterday, they had to pitch a regular player. The way this game's going, we're going to be in that boat.
0: It is 8-1 New York in the fourth inning, and the batter is Luis Robert Jr. He had a two-run homer in the third, sacrifice fly in the first. Bichette at second, Benj at first. Evan Sisk, the lefty, way outside, changeup misses. The inning started when Alvarez was hit by a pitch, then back-to-back walks. Here's the 1-0. Bouncing ball left side, fielded by Gonzalez to second for one to first. Double play.
1: Needed that. That was huge at this point.
0: .543 DP. Gonzalez to Lau to Flores. And now Bo Bichette for the Mets is at third base. And the lefty batting, Jared Young, steps to the plate. Tripled past a sliding Jake Mangum last inning. He takes outside ball one. Evan Sisk with a 1-0 in there for a strike. Score big on authentic gear at MLBShop.com. 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One ball, one strike on Young. Pitch is over for strike two. A curveball from Sisk.

0: Now the 1-2 pitch, way outside, the sweeper. Jared Young, the 31-year-old from Prince George, British Columbia, at the plate for the Mets. Originally a 15th-round pick of the Cubs in 2017. 2-2 offering, missed way outside. Full count on Jared Young, the Mets' first baseman. Marcus Semien is on deck. 3-2. Line drive, base hit. Right field, another run in. 9-1. Bichette scores.
1: Well, that double play ball looks even bigger now.
0: Nine-1, New York. Young rips a single past Brandon Lau into right field.
1: That was yesterday's final score, wasn't it?
0: Yes.
1: 9-1 Pittsburgh.
0: No, 9-0, right?
1: No, I think they scored one run.
0: Did they? Marcus Semien at the plate, takes a pitch inside.
1: I can find out here in touching the, 9-0, I'm sorry. Shutout, three-hitter.
0: 1-0 pitch. Way inside. 2-0 on Semien. Singled on a 3-0 pitch to drive in a run last inning. He's the eighth man to hit here in the fourth. The 2-0. That's outside. And it's 3 balls, no strikes. Siska's thrown 21 pitches, just 9 for strikes, coming in out of the bullpen. The 3-0, that's outside. Now, this is not a good outing for Sisk, obviously.
1: Might have to get somebody else up and throwing. It's, you know, it's all about the number of pitches guys throw nowadays.
0: 22 pitches, 13 have been out of the zone. And the ninth man to hit is Brett Beatty. He's flied out and struck out. He takes a strike. Young at second, Semien at first. Jared Jones gave up 8 runs in 3-plus innings, 6 hits. He walked 3, hit 2 batters. This is the sixth man that Sisk has faced. The 0-1, that's in the air to center field. Mangum coming in. He'll make the catch. Mets score 4 more after 3.5. 9-1 New York on the Pirates Baseball Network, presented by Iron City and IC Light.
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2: 9-1 New York. And Brian Reynolds leads off. Reynolds doubled in the first. Sean Manaea gave up a Jake Mangum home run in the third inning. So the only two men to reach, Reynolds and Mangum. Pitch from Manaea. Swing and a miss. Well, the Pirates are going to make a game of it. Here they are in the fourth inning. Need to make Manaea work a little bit here. Ground ball to third. Bichette was playing deep and near the line, and that's where the ball was hit. And he throws on to first to get Reynolds. One down here in the bottom half of the fourth inning.
3: Now he's only thrown 45 pitches, and that's with all the strikeouts. He's only missed the strike zone 10 times. So he's being very efficient, and with this big lead he's got, he can absolutely just zone in, kind of like what Bubba did yesterday. Just keep hammering the strike zone.
2: There's a first pitch strike to Nick Gonzalez. Pitch from Manaea, check swing on a breaking ball, appeal, first base umpire Adam Hamery raises his right fist, the strike. 0-2 pitch, hit hard, one hop. Oh, what a pick by Simeon. Second baseman on to first to get Gonzalez. Marcus Simeon showing off that gold glove of his, two-time gold glover.
3: Yeah, that was a very nice play on a hard hit ball. And I mentioned this last night when Bubba was pitching, he had the big lead and challenging the strike zone. He had a couple hard hit balls. There was one fly ball to the fence, I think, what made me bring this up. I'll bring it up now after that hard hit. When you do have that big lead, that's an example of why you can really go after the strike zone. You're not worried about the hard hit balls, because you know it's baseball. A lot of them are going to be outs anyway. Whereas if, you know, you're in a close game, then you're really trying to either strike people out or take the sting out of it. Swing and a miss here. Count goes to 1-1. This is a bat that we absolutely need to get going again.
2: Outside, Esmerlin Valdez struck out in the second.
3: I mean, he single-handedly picked up a huge part of the offense when we started getting all those injuries. But he has gone, except for the base on balls, he's gone really cold.
2: Pitch taken outside, 3-1.
3: Been a while now since he's got a hit off anybody that makes their living pitching.
2: 3-1 pitch. Wave and a miss at the sweeper. ...23 walks in 19 games, but here's a swing and a miss and a 1-2-3 fourth for Sean Manaea. Onto the fifth inning, 9-1 Mets on the Pirates Baseball Network, presented by Iron City and IC Light.
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2: Kirby Yates, the veteran righty, one of the players, one of the pitchers picked up at the deadline, pitched a 1-2-3 ninth inning last night in his Pirates home debut.
3: Has 30 innings now on the year. That inning he pitched last night's ball game. Been pitching very well, not giving up hardly any hits. Just 20 hits in 30 innings.
2: Francisco Alvarez leads off the Mets. They're leading 9-1. Pitches outside. Ball one. Alvarez led off last inning and was hit by a Jared Jones pitch. Struck out his first at bat. As we talked about this on Friday night, about all the changes the Mets made. Strike called on Alvarez. With nine players traded. And eight of them the last few days leading up to Monday's deadline. One ball, one strike count. One of the players traded with the veteran catcher, and Francisco Alvarez drives one deep to left field. Back to the wall goes Valdez. That's gone on a 1-1 splitter. Francisco Alvarez launches his 13th home run, 10-1 Mets.
3: Well, Valdez did his best impersonation of Reynolds trying to jump up and bring one back. Reynolds has done that a couple of times this year, that shorter left field fence. But it was too deep. Couldn't reach it.
2: Just the third home run that Kirby Yates has given up this year. Ten-1 New York. The pitch outside to A.J. Hewing, who's walked twice and lined out to center field. They're saying one of the players traded at the deadline was a veteran catcher Ben Rortvedt to the Dodgers. Pop up out of play. So Francisco Alvarez and Luis Torrens, the catching duo for the Mets, who also traded Luke Weaver to the Pirates for Sammy Stafora.
3: They transformed their roster.
2: David Peterson was traded a couple weeks ago to the Cubs. Pitch is taken for a strike. A.J. Hewing, one ball and two strikes to count.
3: A lot of their bullpen got traded.
2: Clay Holmes made his Cub debut. He was one of the players traded. His ball's popped up out of play off to the left. He gave up four runs in four innings last night, six hits. As the Royals beat the Cubs in Kansas City last night, 6-3. Holmes and Tyrone Taylor, the outfielder, went to the Cubs.
3: Still remember the first time I saw, I remember seeing Clay Holmes pitch. It was down at the Disney World. Who used to be at Disney World, the spring training?
2: Braves.
3: Braves, yeah, it was against the Braves. What an arm and the movement on the baseball, the velocity. It was he was wild.
2: Yeah.
3: But he had some right arm talent, that was for darn sure.
2: Fly pop into shallow center field. Jake Mangum drifting in to make the catch. Let's step aside. Station identification time on the Pirates Baseball Network.
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2: One out, homer by Alvarez makes it 10-1 Mets, fifth inning.
3: I think that was back when we weren't sure what his role was going to be. Were they going to try to make him a starter or have him as a reliever?
2: Down and in, ball one on Francisco Lindor. Yeah, Clay Holmes was a starting pitcher in the minor leagues. And talk about that great arm that the Pirates made him a reliever. And he always had been wanting to be a starting pitcher. It's a backhand play made by Brandon Lau. Pirates second baseman throws out Lindor.
3: What was that with the Marlins? Kevin Brown had that great hard sinker.
2: Yes.
3: It was kind of
2: the bowling ball sinker.
3: What he reminded me of that day, I saw him at the spring training at Disney World.
2: Two outs. Here's Bo Bichette. He takes a sweeper for a strike.
3: Big athletic complex they have there. It's where the MLB used to have the draft.
2: Oh, so you were down there for a draft one year.
3: Disney World.
2: Oh, one pitches in the dirt. Yeah, Clay Holmes was a ninth round pick of the Pirates in 2011. And when he got to the big leagues as a starting pitcher, Pirates traded him to the Yankees for Diego Castillo and Hoy Park. And the Yankees converted him back to the bullpen, or to a late inning guy, not back to the bullpen, but a late inning guy. His ball's fouled off and eventually was actually doing some closing for the Yankees.
3: Yeah, he really flourished there for a while. They got him in that relief role.
2: One ball, two strikes. Yates

0: 2-2, and the pitch from Yates is fouled back by Bichette. Speaking of those Braves, they're playing the Yankees, and they're scoreless after six innings. A pitching matchup, a good one. Cam Schlittler for New York. Six innings of one hit, shutout ball, no walks, nine strikeouts. This next offering to Bichette is a ball up. Grant Holmes, six innings of three hit shutout baseball for the Braves. Cubs have a 3-0 lead in Kansas City. Third inning, out-of-town scores from AHN, official medical provider of the Pittsburgh Pirates, caring for you for every win, every loss, and every moment in between. Pop-up, foul ball, out of play, and a nice catch in the second deck, club level, first base side. Marlins lead the Angels 4-2 in the top of the fifth inning in Miami. That's where the Pirates will be starting Tuesday night. Next offering is a breaking ball, appeal to the first base umpire. And Adam Hamery, palms down. He says no swing. Oh, Bichette is aboard and brings up Carson Benj. Benj walked against Sisk last inning. Sisk went one, gave up one, two hits, two walks. He was 1-for-2 against starter Jared Jones. He takes inside ball one from Kirby Yates. Orioles lead the Rangers 3-0. Top of the second, Colton Cowsert, his ninth home run of the year for the Birds. Second inning score, Rockies Cardinals 1-1. Pop up out of play, third base side. Guardians up on the White Sox in Chicago 2-1. There's a rain delay there in the second inning. Phillies up on the Blue Jays 4-2 in Philadelphia. Kyle Schwarber hit two homers. He's got 35 on the year. Pitches inside to Benj, 2-1. That game's in the sixth inning. Red Sox at Fenway have a one-run lead over the Athletics. Sixth inning, 3-2. 2-1 pitch down low. It's 3-1, and Kirby Yates really upset with himself. 10-1 Mets. Yates pitching for the Pirates. Gave up the home run to Alvarez. Got the next two men, but just walked Bichette. And he's falling behind Benj, 3-1.
1: Man, he's throwing. This is pitch number 25 for him.
0: Swinging a foul tip, a 90-mile-an-hour fastball.
1: Whoever's gone out there has had to work hard pitch count-wise.
0: Three-two pitch, and a base hit the other way. This puts runners at first and third. Second hit for Benj as Bichette goes to third base.
1: I mean, we're way over 100 pitches, and we haven't finished the fifth inning yet. 115 or something like that.
0: And here's Luis Robert Jr. This is the most pitches that the veteran Kirby Yates, I believe, has thrown all year. This outing, and now Henry Davis takes another. Well, I don't know how many visits the Pirates have left. Bullpen action.
1: Well, they'll have one after this, I think. It just says two on the scoreboard. I think they take the numbers off. Yeah, it says one now, so one left.
0: Camilo Doval is now loosening in the Pirates' bullpen.
1: Been a long time since we've ever even looked up at that number.
0: That's true.
1: It used to be a huge issue, and then it just, when they started keeping track, it seemed like, well, it wasn't necessary anymore, so they quit going out there.
0: Well, didn't they use three of them up in one batter?
1: I believe they did.
0: Fourth inning?
1: Yeah.
0: Luis Robert Jr., first and third. 10-1 Mets. He fouls this pitch back.
1: I think you were, when they first put that rule in, was it five or six visits you had?
0: I thought it was six, but I don't know for sure.
1: Yeah, but everybody was.

0: was just squealing and crying about that. A lot of the catchers. And now they don't even use any sometimes.
1: This pitch is taken for a ball, and Henry Davis up and wanted to fire down to third base.
0: Yeah, I think they had maybe a pickoff ball again. You had Gonzalez.
1: Yeah.
0: He should be playing way off the bag here with two outs. And he was running toward the bag, so they must have had a play on.
1: Pitch has popped up back behind home plate. Henry Davis has a beat on it, and he will make the catch. And Kirby Yates gets out of that fifth inning after giving up the leadoff home run to Alvarez. Halfway mark. Mets up 10-1 on the Pirates Baseball Network, presented by Iron City and IC Light.
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1: Well, the Mets lead 10-1, bottom of the fifth inning. Here's Brandon Lau facing Sean Manaea. Lyle struck out his first time up, and he takes strike one. Manaea has punched out eight batters. His 0-1 swing and a foul tip. This is the most strikeouts he's had all season. Because the Pirates' offense strikes out a ton. O-2 pitch. Could he hold up? Did he? Nope, he struck out. That's nine for Manaea.
0: I think he knew he did to it. When I looked down to see what Tyler Jones was doing at third, and I saw him put up the right hand, and I looked back, and he already had Lau walking back to the dugout. He knew it.
1: Talking about the umpire at third on the appeal. Strike called on Rafael Flores Jr. This is the most strikeouts for Sean Manaea since. Let's see, nine punch-outs. Here's the 0-1 to Flores. Swing and a miss. This is wild. Just flailing away, coming up empty time and time again. The most strikeouts he's had since September 6, 2024, when he struck out nine Reds in 6 2/3 innings. Time is called. Flores steps out, and we're only in the fifth. 0-2 pitch for Manaea. Swing and a miss. Struck him out. 10 strikeouts.
0: And that was a four-seam fastball at 93 miles an hour. So it's not like he's a stuff guy and he's just overpowering people. He's having to make pitches, and obviously he's doing it.
1: And now Jared Triolo takes a pitch down and in. And Manaea really upset with himself. That pitch takes the baseball and

0: from his catcher and tosses it out of play right away. That was one of, I guess, his first really bad misses. He has just been on point, the veteran lefty. There's a line drive, but right at the shortstop, Lindor. 1-2-3, go the Pirates quickly to the sixth inning. 10-1 Mets on the Pirates Baseball Network, presented by Iron City and IC Light.
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0: It is 10-1 Mets, sixth inning, and Camilo Duvall now takes over for the Pirates after Kirby Yates pitches the fifth.
8: One of the additions before the trading deadline. I am anxious to see him pitch again here today in person.
0: Duvall, who came over from the Yankees, pitched on Thursday in Milwaukee. Pitched a scoreless inning. One-time Giants closer, Camilo Duvall. The pitch is inside, ball one, slider.
8: That's a pretty good slider.
0: Just a couple of scoreless innings in Milwaukee. Did Duvall, who made his Pirates debut last Sunday. The 1-0 pitch. And that's taken for ball two, 2-0.
8: And 99 miles an hour cutter.
0: 2-0, the count on lefty batting Jared Young. 2-for-3 in this ball game. 2-0 pitch. Taken for ball three.
8: And that also at 99. He's got the arm for a late inning type pitcher. And he, of course, has done some of that work. Didn't work out for him in New York.
0: Duvall had called time to work on the area right alongside the pitching rubber, and now gets a new baseball. 3-0 count on Young. There's a strike. Sixth inning of today's game is brought to you by the operating engineers of Local 66. Three and one on Jared Young. Ground ball, base hit between the second base bag and the second baseman, Lau. Jared Young with his third straight hit. Marcus Semien now. He's 1-for-2 with a walk. He singled in a run on a 3-0 offering from Jared Jones in the third inning. 11 hits now for New York. Duvall delivers, fouled off. I'll keep the summer going with more Bucko baseball for a limited time. Score $15 upper level and $30 lower level tickets to the upcoming Tiger Series that starts 1 week from tomorrow. Go to pirates.com/backtobucks. 0-1 count on Simeon. Pitch from Duvall, way inside.
8: Definitely throws hard and with pretty good consistency. Everything's 98 and 99 and fastball front.
0: Duvall turned to throw the ball to first base and rolls it into right field. Pirates are trailing 10-1 and they continue to try and pick off base runners. I mean, and this time, it's rolled into right field because the first baseman wasn't covering the bag.
8: There's no, he wasn't. Well, why would he be? That's my question. But they had a pickoff throw the third last inning, 10-1.
0: What is going on?
8: I don't understand it.
0: E1. There's a strike called.
8: Now, I have a hard time thinking that that was, you know, most pickoff throws, even when I was playing, came from the bench. But I don't think that one would have. He must have done that on his own. Because, for one thing, the first baseman's not holding on the runner.
0: Ball's fouled off.
8: So that had to be on Duvall, I would imagine.
0: One ball, two strikes on Simeon. The pitch. That didn't miss by much. Called a ball. Slider. 2-2. Two balls, two strikes. Top foul toward the third base dugout.
8: Now, if Duvall turns the throw over there, Greg, and he sees there's nobody there and he just holds the ball, what happens?
0: Is that not a balk?
8: Yeah, it's a balk. That goes to second.
0: 2-2 pitch to Simeon. Swing. And a foul just gets a piece of it. So
8: but
0: why not?
8: But,
0: just,
8: but he went ahead and threw the ball straight in. No, no, it's a smart move. What he did.
0: He gets an error.
8: Right. If the guy scores, it's on earned run.
0: You've always said that's what you should do.
8: Well, I used to say that on the. Yeah. When it's,
0: if he's balked to second and the run scores, it's an earned run.
8: The uncontested steals. Yeah. I'm like, if we're not holding the guy on in a big lead, I'm just going to turn and throw the ball to seats.
0: Yeah.
8: Let that guy go to third.
0: Make it unearned. His ball's fouled off.
8: Say, okay. Now you can. Walk home on a ground ball short.
0: Stays 2-2. Nobody out. 10-1 Mets. Runner at second base. Camilo Duvall's pitch in the dirt. And it's 3-2 on Simeon. Jones walked 3. Sisk walked 2. Yates walked 1. Duvall now with a 3-2 pitch to Simeon. Fouled off. Well, this is going to be at least, 11 pitches this at bat?
8: Yeah. What do you think the pitch count is going to be? Yeah, the whole pitch count for the team at the end of this game.
0: Yeah.
8: If it.
0: I mean, Yates threw 29 pitches, the most he's thrown in about 2 years. There's a swing and a miss.

0: Evan Sisk, 24 pitches. Jared Jones, 69. And now, here's Brett Beatty. Beatty 0 for 3. Mets lead 10-1 in the sixth inning. Camilo Duvall for Pittsburgh's offering is over for a strike to Beatty. Tomorrow's Powerball jackpot now has an estimated annuity of $905 million. $905 million. 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Please play responsibly. Small tapped foul off to the right. The bat of Brett Beatty, who is the only Met not to reach base so far in this game.
1: Right now we're at 140 pitches.
0: And we're only in the sixth inning.
1: So yeah, this is going to be a 200 pitch today. You would think. That'd be the goal.
0: Swing and a miss, struck out Beatty. And brings up Francisco Alvarez. He homered in the fifth. Leading off against Kirby Yates. He's also been hit by a pitch and scored. It is 10-1 Mets. Runner at second, sixth inning. Jones went 3+. Sisk 1, Yates 1, and now Camilo Duvall. Gave up a leadoff hit to Young. Threw the ball into right field, trying to hold his pickoff throw. Moving the runner to second. There's ball one in the dirt. Now for every strikeout by Pirates pitchers, this month of August, Coppers donates $25 to Visibility Pittsburgh. Here's the 1-0 pitch from Duvall. It is inside. Matt Olson homers for the Braves. His 34th in the seventh inning. And it is 1-0 Atlanta over the Yankees at Yankee Stadium. Cubs on top of the Royals, 4-2, fifth inning in KC. Pitch from Duvall is ball three. Out-of-town scores from AHN, official medical provider of the Pittsburgh Pirates. Marlins have jumped to a 10-2 lead at home over the Angels, bottom of the fifth inning. This pitch way inside. He walks Alvarez. Pirates pitchers have now issued 7 walks. A.J. Ewing has received 2 of those, both from the starter Jones, as he steps up there. Runners at first and second, 2 outs. New York leading 10-1. Mets about hit the Pirates 11-2. Duvall's pitch over for a strike. Pirates have Gregory Soto loosening in their bullpen. The way things are going, and when we saw a position player pitch 2 innings last night for the Mets, we might be headed that way for Pittsburgh today. Swing and a miss. 0-2.
1: Yeah, the only thing against that, they do have a day off tomorrow, so maybe that'll go the other way.
0: Pitch taken for a ball, 1-2. Now Luke Weaver made his Pirates debut on Friday, had not pitched in a while, and with that day off tomorrow, you want to keep a late-inning guy sharp. We might see him pitch again in a what could be, as the Pirates do some offensive damage, but could be a kind of a runaway game in favor of the Mets. 1-2 strike count on A.J. Ewing. Duvall's pitch missing low and away.
1: I mean, yeah, we still have 12 outs to score 10 runs. So it's doable, but be very unexpected. Especially the way Manaea's pitching.
0: Yeah. 2-2 pitch. Swing and a miss. Strikes out three. 5.5 play, 10-1 Mets on the Pirates Baseball Network, presented by Iron City and IC Light.
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0: It is 10-1 Mets. Going to the bottom of the sixth inning here at PNC Park, bottom of the hour. Let's step aside right now. Allow our stations to identify themselves. Bob, what are we listening to here?
1: What are we listening to?
0: It's the Pirates Baseball Network.
1: Oh, okay. I'm sorry.
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1: I was trying to figure out what was on the PA.
0: Oh, okay.
1: Well, they were playing a song.
0: First pitch strike on Henry Davis.
1: I like to say that. Now, I'm not throwing it to the break. I'm just saying this. Pirates Baseball Network.
0: Yeah, you like that.
1: Yeah,
0: well,
1: that's why
0: I was kind of leaving it open for you to say it. Here's the pitch. Inside.
1: At one time, didn't you say that?
0: Yeah.
1: Yeah. Because that was your, like...
0: One ball, one strike.
1: Do you still say that?
0: Yes.
1: Oh, I thought you quit. Went to radio network, kind of generic.
0: One ball, one strike pitch. Fouled back out of play. Got some good distance on it behind home plate. That young fan with the Skeens jersey, young Pirate fan jumping up and down. His dad picks up the ball and hands it to him. He's all fired up.
1: That's a good place to be for foul balls. At first, like, say, four rows of the club section. Get a lot of action there.
0: The pitch taken for a ball, 2-2. What's that kid going to do now with that? Oh, going to get the picture.
1: Yeah. Oh, perfect.
0: Pitch is taken for ball, 3-2. Yeah, he's standing up in front of Mom, the row in front, with the field in the background.
1: He didn't get up there and say, Mom, take this picture.
0: No, no.
1: And Mom said, hey, get up there. Yeah. Picture of it. Hold the ball up.
0: Now where? Here's ball popped up on the infield. Second baseman Simeon will make the catch.
1: That one was, I watched that one. That was the Gulf Building right to the top.
0: Oh, yeah.
1: Right to the very top of the Gulf Building.
0: That Gulf Tower, which I believe, I asked someone, I think John Kofer, who runs the scoreboard, I didn't realize that they controlled and still do a number of the lights after home runs and wins here. Pitch is taken for a ball, which, you know, I guess you could do now on your phone.
1: Yeah.
0: But I don't know if that's been resolved. It was out for a while. Not that it matters today. Ball's popped up shallow center. And Mangum, who homered his last time up, flies out to center.

0: Center. I mean, it's a today game, so no lights. I don't mean by the score. It is 10-1 Mets. Here's Ronnie Simon. And Sean Manaea just rolling along here. Two outs in the sixth inning. And a pitch taken for a ball. Manaea, whose father, Fa'a Lololoi, an American Samoa, moved to Hawaii. This ball's line foul, left side. His dad served in Vietnam. Manaea, who wears number 59, his half-brother David, from his dad's first marriage, died of cancer in January of 2024 at the age of 59. As Ronnie Simon rifles this into left field, a 1-1 changeup hit hard into left. So Ronnie Simon's first hit of the day, and for the Pirates, just their third hit of the afternoon.
1: Yeah, hit two balls really hard down that line, one foul, one fair.
0: Brings up Brian Reynolds. Bob, I was looking at this before the game, thinking about this, about what is it about America Samoa that seems to produce a lot of athletes, at least football players. And
1: oh, yeah, for sure.
0: From what I saw, I don't know if that's true or not, I saw something that says per capita, this ball's a strike call, it produces the most pro football talent in the world.
1: Yeah. I don't know why.
0: I mean,
1: you look at the map, it's not very big.
0: 40-56%. This ball is hit in the air to left field by Brian Reynolds. Catch is made. But if you're of Samoan descent, you are 40 to 56 times more likely to play in the NFL than any other U.S. citizen. It's unbelievable.
1: I believe that.
0: We go to the seventh inning here at PNC Park. It is 10-1 Mets on the Pirates Baseball Network, presented by Iron City and IC Light.
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0: Mets lead the Pirates 10-1, seventh inning, and the Pirates will use their fifth pitcher of the day, Gregory Soto.
1: Yeah, as we were talking, I think that day off will allow him to kind of just...
0: like a bullpen game almost.
1: Yeah, turn into a bullpen game. Then everybody gets a day off tomorrow and then go get the Marlins the next day. Traveling today, so everybody gets the day off down in South Florida.
0: Ball one on Lindor as a strike, 1-1.
1: You go to the beach tomorrow?
0: Oh, sure. Well, I mean, you got to take advantage of it.
1: I think I know what you're going to do in Miami on your day off.
0: Pitch is taken for a ball. 2-1 No, you don't.
1: Oh, yeah.
0: No.

0: Oh, you don't.
1: I know one thing.
0: No, you don't.
1: Sure. You're going to have some Cuban cigars.
0: Ooh.
1: I know you'll
2: talking.
1: Do that.
2: Now you're talking. 2-1 pitch. Ground ball short. Triolo on to first to retire Lindor. One out in the seventh. Sunday, August 16th, 1 week from today. 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Bo Bichette at the plate. Takes ball one, and Soto wants to challenge, but either they didn't see it. Well, Clint Vondrick didn't notice it. We don't see the pitchers challenge much anymore anywhere. Pitchers take for a ball 2-0. And Soto tapped his cap. No one was looking.
1: And yeah, they maybe saw it.
2: Said, forget that.
1: No.
2: I think it was a ball anyway, I think. Strike is called. I don't know if it was or not. It was called a ball. Maybe it did catch the upper edge of that strike zone. 2-1 the count on Bichette. Bichette has reached base in each of his four times here, and a swing and a big cut and a miss. He had a miserable series, opening series as a Met when the Pirates were there in New York. Been trying to kind of gain his footing really since that opening few games. After 7 years with the Blue Jays, signed a 3-year, $126 million deal as a free agent to come to New York. The 2-2 pitch. There's a line drive left field, and he's having a big day today. Bo Bichette into second base with a double.
1: That's twice he's put one out the left field in the air. They're going to have to take a longer look at that spray chart. Both times against left-handed pitching.
2: Here is Carson Benj. The lefty batter on base three times, couple of hits and a walk. A dozen hits now for New York. Pitch inside. 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Slider is swung on and missed. And it's one ball and one strike. Jared Jones went 3+, gave up 8 runs on 6 hits. Evan Sisk a run in the fourth. Kirby Yates gave up a homer to Alvarez. Camilo Duvall scoreless sixth. And Al Soto's next offering in there for a strike. It's 1-2.

0: Next offering in the dirt. Final score in D.C., the Washington Nationals defeat the Reds 7-1. Nats go to 59-61. The Reds are 56-61. The Pirates are likely going to drop to 58-62 after this one. Ball's popped up out of play off to the left. Oh, there's another young fan down below the lower bowl that takes the carom off the facade, the upper deck, and
1: some of the fans playing some good defense today. They're making some good plays.
0: Ball's fouled off by Benj.
1: Well, he's still showing everybody that ball. Handing it around now. Trusting, I guess, that he'll get it back.
0: Yeah. And now Benj lifts one to right. Back several steps. Ronnie Simon sets up for a throw. Will make the catch. Runner at second will tag and advance 90 feet. Two outs. Bichette at third. And brings up Luis Robert Jr.

0: Robert Jr. hit a two-run homer over the center field wall in the third inning. That gave New York a 4-0 lead. They added another in that third frame to make it 5-0. In the bottom of the third, Jake Mangum got the Pirates their only run. Pitch down low, and the Mets added four in the fourth, another in the fifth. So they're coasting like the Pirates did last night, shutting out the Mets 9-0. Pirates trail by nine here in the seventh inning. Gregory Soto with a 1-0 pitch to Luis Robert Jr. It's past the pitcher into center field. Diving try by Lau off his glove. And another run in. Luis Robert Jr. just continues to hit Pirates pitching over the years. Brings home Bichette.
1: Remember the old message board over at Three Rivers? Where it'd say that ball had eyes?
0: Yeah.
1: Oh, that was one right there. That ticked off two different defenders on its way to the outfield. Barely made it through. Remember that? That ball had eyes, and then the Bucco sweeper.
0: Jared Young takes a pitch inside. Speaking of that, reminds me of a young lady who's been with us doing scoreboard work for years, going back to Three River Stadium. She and her sister Monica. But Heidi Nahr has been unable to work this year. It's been having some issues, and we're thinking about her. 2-0 count on Jared Young. So Heidi, I want to send you our best thoughts and prayers. No bigger Pirates fan over the years than Heidi Nahr.
1: Yeah, you definitely know she's listening.
0: 2-0 count. The pitch. That's a strike. You know, we might have throwaway lines on a game like today, and you think it could be anything, and we'll hear about it from someone. His pitch tried to check his swing, but Young offers 2-2.
1: The Pirates are still hitting for three more innings.
0: Two and two the count on Young. The pitch from Soto, down and away. Now the Mets, I think they actually do play tomorrow. I mentioned that they're going to continue their road trip into Atlanta. So they would like Manaea to go as long as possible. Swing and a miss. A strikeout. Seventh inning stretch time here at PNC Park, and the Mets have stretched their lead to 10 now. It's 11-1. Guy Junker, the public address announcer here at PNC Park, and we'll let him introduce.
2: The Pirates are proud to welcome to the field our Sunday Soldier, represented by ABM Cleaning. Bob Rose. From 1991 to 2011, Bob served in the United States Air Force, retiring at the rank of Master Sergeant, specializing in air transportation. He served with aerial port and air mobility units at Dover Air Base, Rhein-Main Air Base in Germany, Osan Air Base in South Korea, Charleston Air Force Base, and the U.S. Army Quartermaster School in Fort Lee, Virginia. Throughout his career, Rose deployed in support of Operation Southern Watch, Operation Enduring Freedom, and Operation Iraqi Freedom. His deployments took him to locations across Kuwait, Qatar, Saudi Arabia, Uzbekistan, Afghanistan, and Iraq, supporting critical air mobility and transportation operations. The Pirates thank Bob for his bravery and heroism. At this time, we ask those who are able to please rise. Here to perform God Bless America, let's welcome back Peter Pirro.

0: We'll head to the bottom of the seventh inning. Mets leading 11-1 on the Pirates Baseball Network, presented by Iron City and IC Light.
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0: New York Mets are leading this ball game 11-1, bottom of the seventh inning. 22,753 paid attendance for this game this afternoon. Pirates hit the road for Miami tonight. Strike called on Nick Gonzalez. He has struck out and grounded out. Manaea has punched out 10 batters. Other than that one ambush swing from Jake Mangum, he's been in complete control. Swing and a foul back. Pitch count reasonable still, Bob? Yeah, 78.
4: Oh, yeah, he's okay with that. I'm sure there's been times in his career where he's thrown over 100 pitches. Been around as long as he has.
0: Ball's fouled off to the right, still 0-2. He has not gone as many as seven innings since, well, once this year. He went seven innings on July the 9th against the Royals, 97 pitches, threw 108 the start before that in five innings of work. Here's a bouncing ball foul just past third.
4: Well, he's only been starting really since when...
0: Yeah.
4: Late May, early
0: yeah,
4: June.
0: His first
4: like
0: start
4: that.
0: Was, June 13th. Oh, 2 pitch, a little bit up.
4: He really slowed down his arm on that changeup. That really kind of messed up his delivery.
0: One ball, 2 strike pitch. Fly ball to center field. Luis Robert. A couple of steps back, makes the catch. I wonder if Manaea starts thinking about, you know, like pitchers used to think about no-hitters as the game went on. In fact, we talked earlier about this being the 50-year anniversary of the no-hitter by John Candelaria. Do they think about complete games? This ball's fouled off to the left. He has, I believe, what, 3 career complete games, but none since 2021 when he was with the Athletics. 6 years with the A's for Manaea. He was traded to Oakland in July of 2015 from the Royals, the team that drafted him, for Ben Zobrist. Swing and a miss. Esmerlin Valdez in the hole, 0-2. Valdez has struck out both times to the plate. The 0-2 pitch. And he looks at a called third strike. That's 11 strikeouts for Sean Manaea. Now Jacob Gonzalez is going to pinch hit for Brandon Lau.
4: Yeah, his ball to strike ratio, Greg, is 20 balls to 65 strikes.
0: Sheesh.
4: He has just been filling the strike zone up, as he should with the, yeah. I mean, most of the day he's had a substantial lead. Had a 2-run lead the very beginning before he even threw his first pitch.
0: A weak pop-up behind home plate, going to drop about five rows back. Yeah, two complete games as an Athletic in 2021. And his first complete game of his Major League career in 2018. He was traded to the Padres in April of 2022 for Adrian Martinez, who lasted just a couple of years. Ooh. And now Jacob Gonzalez is hit by a fastball on the front hip, looked like.
4: That always looks suspicious when you've been putting on a display with your command all day long.
0: Oh, no, on the back. You got it on the back.
4: Yeah, then you hit somebody between the numbers.
0: I mean, what could possibly...
4: Nothing, but yeah. I just say it looks suspicious. Yeah. I don't say it is.
0: Yeah,
4: It's
0: just weird, yeah. Fouled back out of play all of a sudden out of nowhere.
4: Yeah.
0: Rafael Flores has struck out twice.
4: Just bad luck on Gonzalez's part.
0: Yeah.
4: He was standing there when he threw his one really wild pitch of the day.
0: Pitches down and away. Eleven strikeouts for Sean Manaea. 1-1 offering. Did he check? Nope, it's a strike called. Sweeper, 1-2.
4: Thought that was a little inside, but...
0: His career high strikeouts, 13. 5 years ago.
4: I just checked the little strike zone thing here. It definitely was a strike. Mm. Good call.
0: 1 ball, 2 strikes. Here's the pitch. And a fly ball to left, hit pretty well. Back toward the wall. And the catch is made by A.J. Ewing. Flores flies out to deep left, go to the eighth inning. It's 11-1 Mets on the Pirates Baseball Network, presented by Iron City and IC Light.
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0: Mason Montgomery now on in relief for the Pirates to pitch here in the eighth inning. The Bucks trail 11-1.
4: He has really been dominating at

0: times this year. 85 strikeouts. No, excuse me. He didn't have 85.
1: There's a strike.
0: He's got 14 strikeouts per nine innings. Where did I come up with the 85 number?
1: Pitch is taken high.
0: 72 strikeouts.
1: Not too far off.
0: Yeah, nobody else there has. I thought maybe someone close to him in the stat sheet had 85. But.
1: Well, we got our answer. Sean Manaea will not get a complete game. He's done. Seven innings, one run as he gets some hugs in the Met dugout. He strikes out 11. Allows the three hits, the one run on the home run by Jake Mangum. It's a 2-2 count on Marcus Semien. That's 100 miles an hour from Montgomery.
0: Yeah, he'll have
1: a swing and a miss.
0: An enjoyable rest of his day, you know, when you throw a good game like this.
1: You can sit back and relax the rest of the way, right?
0: Yep. They'll
1: you,
0: be.
1: You know you got a win coming for you?
0: Heading down to Atlanta. Well, no, I'm talking about the rest of the day, like.
1: Oh, just after the game,
0: after
1: even,
0: the game. Might have a cocktail on the flight. You know, after a good day's work. And this was obviously a good day's work for him. One run on three hits.
1: Ball one on Brett Beatty, facing the lefty Montgomery. Fastball fouled off to the left.
0: I don't know where they stay in Atlanta, but might even be worth a trip to the bucket shop.
1: Uh-huh. 1-1. High, 2-1. Let's pause for station identification on the Pirates Baseball Network.
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0: No, Greg,
1: fouled off. I don't know even why I tried.
0: All you're proving right now is how little I listen to you.
1: Yeah, that's okay. I don't mind proving that. Not that we don't need proof. We already know that. But it's just kind of fun. I can hear people chuckling, listening. Oh, that Bob. Here's the 2-2 to Beatty. That's high, 3-2, 100 miles an hour.
0: Well, that's your job to do. And why do you want me to do your job for you?
1: You said how much you enjoyed it.
0: Okay.
1: That's all.
0: I get to do it once a day after I read the lineups. That's it.
1: No, that's all you want. 3-2. And a strike three is called. Beatty was turning and going to walk toward first base. He was a strikeout victim. And, you know, we've touched on it. But Mason Montgomery's stuff right now, you know, just how sharp he's been with his command and everything. He's dominant and might end up, when all is said and done, being a dominant closer for this team.
0: Well, when you're striking the 14 guys out per nine innings, those are closer-type numbers when you're talking about strikeouts.
1: Swing and a miss. Alvarez at the plate. 11-1, eighth inning, Mets lead it. And that's swing and a miss. That's 100 and just blowing it past him. Mason Montgomery. Here's the 0-2. Pops it up out of play off to the right. That was 101. Alvarez tried to speed up the swing and was fouled back first base side. And there is strike three. There's 100.
0: That was very impressive.
1: And we go to the bottom of the eighth inning. It's 11-1 Mets on the Pirates Baseball Network, presented by Iron City and IC Light.
3: 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Swing after swing after swing. Day after day after day. It might sound boring at first, but add that up.

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2: It is 11-1 in favor of the New York Mets, going to the bottom of the eighth inning and making his Major League debut. He was selected to the Major League roster by the Mets earlier today. Jack Weisenberger, University of Michigan product, originally drafted by the Athletics in 2019. 6 years in the minors, was at AAA Syracuse this year, and was 1-5 with a 7.22 ERA. There's a ground ball to short off the bat of Triolo, and on to first. And Jared Triolo is retired. Repeating, Jack Weisenberger, 14 games, 12 starts for AAA Syracuse this season, 1-5, earned run average 7.22. As Henry Davis steps to the plate,
3: that ball immediately gets a sticker on it, and now it goes back to the dugout, and that'll go home with Weisenberger. His first pitch ever.
2: Henry Davis takes a strike. One pitch is low and away. Food insecurity, something nobody should experience. That's why Edgar Snyder & Associates donates $50 to the Greater Pittsburgh Community Food Bank for every double play turned by the Bucco defense this season. This ball's fouled off. So far, Edgar Snyder & Associates, with the Pirates having turned 93 double plays. Just double-checking that. 93 double plays, that's $4,650.
4: Come on, Henry.
2: One ball, two strike pitch. Swing and a foul, straight back. One and two on Henry Davis. He has struck out and popped up. Sean Mania, seven innings, three hits, one run, the solo homer by Jake Mangum, who's on deck. Pitch misses away, 2-2. Weisenberger for the Mets. The pitch is swung on and fouled off. Just gets a piece of it. And stays 2-2 on Henry Davis. Tuesday night, the Pirates will have Paul Skeens on the mound in Miami against the Marlins. Brief three-game road trip. Pirates are back here for six games starting Friday night against the Red Sox. There's the 2-2 pitch. Line drive right field, and Bench will make the catch. Two away. And now Jake Mangum.
3: Home run for the Pirates today, Jake. Long home run. What did you say that was, like 420 or something like that?
2: Yeah, 420.
3: He gave it a long ride back in the third inning.
2: Pitch in the dirt ball one. Nobody up in the Pirates' bullpen, so I think we're going to see opposition player pitch in the ninth. Pitches down low, 2-0. Now, they don't have their secret weapon down in the... minor leagues, Tyler Callahan. There's a roller into left field. There's another seeing eye single.

0: So, Bob, who's your guess? Who's going to pitch?
1: I was just looking at... Let me look. I'm going to go with... No, I don't think they'll do it, but I think it would be fun to watch.
0: Who?
1: Jake Mangum.
0: Yeah, I was thinking the same thing.
1: Put Garcia in center field?
0: Yeah. Now, I wonder, though, if it's maybe Spencer Horowitz. This ball's popped up out of play off to the left. I don't know why I think that.
1: Well, yeah, that was my first pick, but I thought, he's come off the DL, and you want to... What if he does something? And
0: true.
1: Hurt, you know, it's just like...
0: Is it worth it? Yep.
1: Yeah. Usually it's somebody that is kind of a utility-type player. Now, obviously, Mangum has been playing every single day for quite some time now, but...
0: Ball's popped up out of play.
1: I think the role of an innings work pitching would... suit him just fine. I think he'd enjoy doing it. He might be one of those guys that actually tries to pitch. What do you think?
0: Yeah, I can see that. 0-2 count to Ronnie Simon, who looks at a ball down low. Ronnie Simon's the kind of guy that would want to pitch, for sure. Who is the mystery man? Who's going to pitch for the Pirates in the ninth? 1-2 count on Ronnie Simon, 1-for-3 in this game. One of just 4 Pirate hits. In the air to center field, Robert is backpedaling, and he makes the catch. We'll find out who pitches the ninth for the Pirates. 11-1 Mets on the Pirates Baseball Network, presented by Iron City and IC Light.
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0: Well, it is Rafael Flores who pitches for the Pirates. Big catcher, first baseman. Esmerlin Valdez comes in from left field. So Stinson Garcia moves out to left. There's a ground ball to second. One pitch, one out. A.J. Ewing hits the ball on the ground to Nick Gonzalez at second, who throws on to Valdez. Rafael Flores.
1: Threw him a slider. Had pretty good depth on it, and it just caught the top part of the ball. Hit it on the ground. That's what happens. It was a backdoor slider, too. He tried to pull it.
0: Oh, here's Francisco Lindor. And it's a line drive to right field, a base hit for Lindor.
1: Another breaking ball. I think right there he's just trying to steal a strike, you know, first pitch. Kind of a get-me-over breaking ball.
0: And he really just wants to throw strikes here, doesn't he? Bo Bichette swings and misses at that slider. Bichette looking to go downtown. He is.
1: That ball not only had a good break to it. It was perfectly placed. That was right in the down away corner. You're always going to get swings and misses on those most of the time.
0: Oh, ground ball up the middle. A base hit. Flores reminds me a little bit his action and his motion of Luis Torrens.
1: The Torrens didn't throw as many breaking pitches. He's a little bit more. You're right. The delivery is very similar.
0: There's a strike on Benj.
1: Yeah, now there's your first pitch. Drop the curveball in for strike one.
0: Next pitch in the dirt.
1: A little harder breaking ball that time. Try to get a chase.
0: First professional pitching appearance for Rafael Flores. This ball line to left field, and Justinson Garcia is there to make the catch. Carson Benj is the second out. Luis Robert now. By the way, Bo Bichette has a 5-for-5 day and on base six times. Ball hit in the air to right.
1: 7-pitch inning, not bad.
0: Ronnie
1: Simon. First time today.
0: Yeah, makes the catch. First professional pitching appearance. 7 pitches. Go to the bottom of the ninth inning. 11-1 Mets on the Pirates Baseball Network, presented by Iron City and IC Light.
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0: Mets are leading this game 11-1. And to the bottom of the ninth inning. Looking ahead to Tuesday in Miami. Get this one out of the way and move on.
1: Yeah, I think the club can use that Miami day off.
0: Yeah, I think you're starting to really see the effects of this long stretch. Today, the final day of 17 consecutive days with a game. Their last day off, July 23rd. And Justinson Garcia, who came on to play left field, gets his first at bat.
1: Eventually, you knew that the injuries were going to start taking a little bit of a toll on our offense. You know, offense has been great all year. But it's started to slow down a little.
0: Ball fouled off. Yeah, no question about that.
1: You get Cruz back in there, hopefully sooner than later. Maybe he can give a really nice jolt. As we know, if he gets on a hot streak, he's going to carry a team for a couple weeks.
0: Pitch down 1-1. Cruz, by the way, started his rehab for the Indianapolis Indians on Friday and played 7 innings. Today he was 0-for-4 and struck out 3 times. There's a swing and a miss, 1-2. Day off in the minor leagues tomorrow, so they're probably going to get Cruz back-to-back games. Let's assume he goes in there Tuesday and Wednesday. And maybe he'll join the Pirates Friday night here against Boston.
1: Can they get back home? That might be the schedule.
0: Pitch is taken for a ball. 11-1 Mets. They've out-hit the Pirates 15-4. Justinson Garcia swings and misses. The strikeout. Sean Manaea struck out 11 in his 7 innings. That's the first career strikeout for Weisenberger.

0: Nick Gonzalez. Bucko fans, when the Pirates steal a base this season, you steal a deal at Valvoline Instant Oil Change for $25 off your next premium oil change. It's Valvoline Instant Oil Change's way of reminding you it's good to steal if you're a pirate. Ball one on Nick Gonzalez. Like a lot of Buckos today, an 0 for 3. It doesn't happen very often with Nick Gonzalez, by the way. Pitches a changeup that misses inside 2-0. Jake Mangum had two more hits, including a home run. Gonzalez into center field, a line drive caught, two outs. Well, Nick Gonzalez 0 for 4, and now here is Esperlin Valdez. Sean Manaea going to go to 4 and 5. Jared Jones will drop to 2 and 4. And the Mets will win the season series 4 out of 6 over Pittsburgh. Check swing foul up against the high netting. ...11-1 in favor of the New York Mets. And Valdez checks and takes a ball. Mets with 11 runs on 15 hits. They've left a dozen men on base. 1-1 pitch. Strike is called. For Pittsburgh Brewing's key account of the game, stop into Applebee's all season long for $4 22-ounce IC Light drafts. The Mets scored twice in the first off Jared Jones, and they did not look back. The 1-2 pitch, top foul. He walked A.J. Ewing to start the game. Then he hit Francisco Lindor, Bo Bichette, the first of five hits today and on base six times, singled to load them up. Carson Benj then hit a ground ball, check swing, base hit into left field. Luis Robert a sack fly, 1-2 pitches high. Mets scored three in the third, two-run homer for Luis Robert. Marcus Semien, an RBI single. Jake Mangum's home run came in the bottom of the third to make it 5-1, but the Mets with four in the fourth, another in the fifth, another in the seventh. Swing and a miss. Game ends on a strikeout. And the Mets roll 11-1 over the Pirates on the Pirates Baseball Network, presented by Iron City and IC Light.
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4: 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Andres Jimenez had a game-tying two-run single for the Blue Jays in Philadelphia in the eighth inning. It is tied at five going to the bottom half of the tenth inning. Marlins, 12-2 leaders at home over the Angels in the bottom of the eighth inning. Griffin Conine, a two-run homer, his 11th of the year. Cubs lead the Royals in Kansas City in the eighth inning, 10-2. Miguel Amaya hit a three-run homer, his fourth. Guardians lead the White Sox 2-1. They're in the top of the second inning, but a rain delay in Chicago. Brewers and Twins are tied at three in Milwaukee in the top of the eighth inning. Jake Bauer hit his 21st of the year for the Brewers. Rockies are in St. Louis in the seventh inning. They trail the Cardinals 4-3. Alec Burleson hit his 19th home run. Orioles in Arlington lead the Rangers 7-3 in the bottom of the fifth inning. The Giants and the Tigers are underway in San Francisco, scoreless. Dodgers and Diamondbacks go to the bottom of the first inning in Phoenix, 0-0. Same score in Seattle, Mariners and Tampa Bay Rays. Tonight, the Padres will host the Astros. Earlier today, the Nationals beat the Cincinnati Reds 7-1 in D.C. And the Athletics scoring a run in the eighth, another in the ninth at Fenway, defeat the Red Sox 4-3. Braves get past the Yankees in 10 innings, 2-1. A Michael Harris go-ahead single in the 10th. The difference at Yankee Stadium. Here at PNC Park, the Mets beat the Pirates 11-1. We'll have more coming up on the Pirates Baseball Network, presented by Iron City and IC Light.
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4: We're back here at PNC Park, and the Mets took a 2-0 lead off Jared Jones. He walked the first man, A.J. Ewing. Francisco Lindor hit by a pitch. Bo Bichette singled, the first of five hits for Bichette. Carson Bench, then the Pirates had a pickoff play on. The bases loaded, nobody out. Nick Gonzalez went to cover third on the pitch to Bench, who then checked his swing and hit what would have been, looked like, a double play ball had Nick Gonzalez been stationed there. Instead, it was a hole and brought in the first run of the game. Luis Robert followed with a sacrifice fly to make it 2-0. Three in the third, a two-run homer by Luis Robert Jr., his fifth of the season. And later, after Jared Young had tripled past center fielder Jake Mangum, Marcus Semien on a 3-0 pitch delivered an RBI base hit to make it 4-0 New York. Fourth inning began when Francisco Alvarez was hit by a pitch. A.J. Ewing and Francisco Lindor both walked, bases loaded. Evan Sisk came on in favor of Jared Jones, gave up a three-run double to Bo Bichette, and later Jared Young brought in Bichette with a two-out hit. The route was on. The Pirates scored their only run, by the way, in the bottom of the third on a home run by Jake Mangum, a no-doubter, 420 feet off of Sean Manaea, the only run Manaea would give up for Mangum, his fourth home run of the season. Francisco Alvarez homered in the fifth inning off Kirby Yates, and then a two-out RBI hit by Luis Robert in the seventh inning off Gregory Soto finished up the scoring. We'll check totals next, but first, let's pause as we approach the bottom of the hour for station identification on the Pirates Baseball Network.
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4: 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We're back here at PNC Park, and the totals, the Mets, 11 runs, 15 hits, no errors, 12 men left on base. Pirates, 1 run, 4 hits, 1 error, 4 men left on base. Sean Manaea, 11 strikeouts, 3 hits, 7 innings. He goes to 4-5. Loser, Jared Jones, 2-4. Time of game, 2 hours, 43 minutes. Paid attendance, 22,753. The Mets are now 52-67. The Pirates are 58-62. And they go 2-4 in the season series against the Mets. It's down to Miami now, a three-game series with the Marlins starting on Tuesday night. Paul Skeens will be on the hill for Pittsburgh, and then the Pirates are back home. Don't forget taking on the Boston Red Sox this Friday night to begin a six-game homestand. Our director in the booth has been Doran Check, and our producer at our flagship station has been Seth Davis. So for Bob Walk, Greg Brown, thanking you so much for being with us. Look forward to seeing you here on Friday and talking to you tomorrow, Tuesday night from Miami. Final score here in Pittsburgh. It was the Pirates falling to the New York Mets 11-1 on the Pirates Baseball Network, presented by Iron City and IC Light.
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15: Vision in all of football. It is as up for grabs as it's ever been. But is it that cut and dry? The Detroit Lions right now, the best odds, according to our friends at DraftKings Sportsbook, to win the NFC North for the third time in four seasons at plus 180. The Packers right behind them at plus 210. Last year's division champion, the Bears, come in at plus 305. The Vikings, plus 510, not the worst odds, despite the fact that we still don't know who their starting quarterback will be. Is it as simple as, hey, this is the best division in football, or is this going to result in absolute cannibalism in the Midwest where these teams are just beating each other up each and every week?
16: I don't think that's an either or. I think that can be a both. I think it can be both the best division in football and they're going to cannibalize each other and potentially, you know, it's the glass half full, glass half empty. Whoever makes it out of this division is either going to be battle-tested and so ready for the postseason, or they're going to be battered and bruised and limping into the postseason because they just went through this gauntlet. I tend to lean more glass half full in that and say whoever makes it out of this is going to be a team that I like a whole bunch for the postseason. But, I mean, you said it, right? I think the best bet or the best odds on this is whoever has the longest odds, because there's really, especially if Kyler hits, like there's a world where the Vikings go worst to first in that one.
15: Well, especially when you consider their defense, despite the fact that they didn't have much of a quarterback to speak of a season ago, still finished seventh in points allowed per contest, one of the fewest marks in the league. And you still have Brian Flores. You still have the nucleus of that defensive side of the ball that KOC largely says, hey, you handle your side of the building, I'll handle everything else. And Kevin O'Connell, for all the flack that he's taken, whether he was involved with the J.J. McCarthy selection or not, he has been regarded since he took over the head coaching role in Minneapolis as the quarterback whisperer in the NFL. Everyone's looking for their next KOC when they look for a head coach. And so it's interesting to see them fall so far back in the pack when ultimately this is a division that not only is regarded as wide open, Tim, it also has the Chicago Bears, perhaps the most mercurial team when it comes to national consensus in the book. Here is Chris Canty on Unsportsmanlike. He, unlike many who believe the Bears are prime regression candidates, still thinks they're the team to beat in the North.
17: You're talking about number one in pass block win rate and fifth in run block win rate. And you're talking about an offense that was top five in running game. As a matter of fact, Ben Johnson has sat in the top five in terms of running the football each of the last 3 years. He has the most diverse run game in football, and as a result, he has the most explosive offense in football. Nobody in the NFL had more plays of 10 yards or more than the Chicago Bears. You look at the year-over-year improvement with Caleb Williams in year one with Ben Johnson, and then, of course, you look at what's been able to happen in terms of the weaponry that they've surrounded him with. The Chicago Bears are the team to beat in the NFC North.
15: They averaged over 144 yards on the ground per contest. That's something that Dan Campbell and the Lions have certainly tried to do each and every year that he's been the head coach, Tim. And so you tell me, which side of the coin do you fall on? Are you in the camp that believes that regression is coming for a team that saw seven of its wins come down to the final 2 minutes in which they were trailing and found a way back? Or is the Ben Johnson outfit for real long-term?
16: The Ben Johnson outfit is real long-term. If you're looking for reasons why the NFC North is looked upon as such a great conference, ironically, I think it goes against their reputation, right? The reputation for both North divisions is like, this is physical football, and we
15: Ground
16: play outdoors
15: and
16: in the frozen tundra of Lambeau Field. But I actually look at it, if you give me right now LaFleur, Johnson, and O'Connell, I think they're as good a group of play callers as there are in the NFL. Whether it's timing up their run games, whether it's what they get out of their quarterbacks, whether it's the scheme and the rhythm of their play calls where they're setting you up all game for that one big play in the third, like that is a fantastic offensive group right there. And you can argue that, you know, Ben Johnson is kind of still half the offensive mind of the Lions because of what he and Jared Goff built and the people that he left behind in that room that are continuing his mission with as the offensive coordinator of the Lions when they had their rise. I mean, the offenses are creative enough. I always say the number one way outside of the salary cap to raise your floor is to go get the best offensive play caller you can. I would give them a blank check if I were a super billionaire owner, because it doesn't count against the salary cap. That is why I think the Packers. That is why I think the Vikings and definitely the Ben Johnson Chicago Bears.

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5: Israel rejects the deal. I'm Carmen Roberts, Fox News. In a rare public break with President Trump, Israeli Prime Minister Netanyahu today rejected the 15-point plan to disarm Hamas and vowed that Israeli forces will not leave Gaza until Hamas gives up its weapons. Last month, President Trump touted that plan as a historic agreement. And as the world waits on a plan to reopen the Strait of Hormuz, Iran is making tough new demands on the U.S. to make that happen.
6: Iran's Supreme National Security Council issued a fresh statement over the weekend calling on the United States to permanently end the war in the region and compensate Iran for damages before the strait would reopen. This does come as Iran's foreign minister says even if a deal is reached, it doesn't necessarily mean the strait will stay open. Conversations about the strait come as the U.S. naval blockade of Iranian ports remains in effect, costing the regime hundreds of millions of dollars each day. And according to U.S. Central Command, as of August 8th, CENTCOM redirected 53 commercial vessels, disabled 2 and boarded 2.
5: Fox's Trey Yingst in Tel Aviv. Progressive politics takes center stage in Wisconsin's governor's race this week.
7: Francesca Hung is barnstorming the state of Wisconsin this weekend. She continues to make the case that her campaign is about permanent affordability, but there have been concerns, including from the Washington Post editorial board, over how she'll be able to fund some of her initiatives. She's also been forced to respond to a lot of previous social media posts, some of which she's walked back, like wanting to cancel Thanksgiving. Regardless, some Democrats have warned against her candidacy.
5: Fox's Madeline Rivera. In addition to Tuesday's primary in Wisconsin, voters also head to the polls that day in Connecticut, Minnesota, Vermont, and Alabama. And a suspected Irish crime boss, Daniel Kinahan, is back in Dublin after being extradited from Dubai. He's accused of being an international drug smuggler and money launderer. 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
9: It's another busy weekend around the world of sports. And this is Prime Time. 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
10: Of the top 25 teams in the first coaches preseason poll in college football hail from the Southeastern Conference. 7 of them are in the top 15. But does that mean the SEC will rise back to national prominence and win the college football playoff national title. Welcome into primetime here on ESPN Radio, the ESPN app. Mia O'Brien, Tim Donnelly. That is where we begin a wide-ranging conversation.

0: DB Cotton. Davis claims he was not in Vegas when Tupac was killed. Suge Knight, who was with Tupac that night, is currently serving a 28-year sentence for a 2015 hit and run. He's expected to testify at Davis's trial. Sad news from the basketball world. Don Nelson, the second winningest coach in NBA history, has died. Nelson won 5 champs as a player with the Boston Celtics. Nelson is one of 2 coaches in NBA history to have at least 250 wins with 3 different franchises, Milwaukee, Dallas, and Golden State. His death was announced by the Golden State Warriors. No word yet on a cause of death. He was 86. I'm Angelo Bavaro, and this is Fox News.
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12: 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Coach Hunter, Travis Jones along with you until 8 o'clock tonight as we are in early August. Mountaineer football camp underway. We've got plenty of post-practice discussion from head coach Rich Rodriguez, players and coaches coming up in our second hour. And, of course, we'll discuss camp with you coming up in our first hour as we continue to count down the days to the start of not only Mountaineer football season, but also high school football season as the first full week of practice is complete. Yesterday was the first day they could put on pads, and scrimmages will kick off coming up next weekend. So it is, it's here. It is certainly here. Coach Hunter is alongside. Good evening, sir.
13: Good evening, Travis. How you doing?
12: I'm good. There's a rumor going around. We caught wind of right before we went on the air. Made some quick calls, did some internet research, and there's a fringe website that 7 hours ago, one of those websites that you click on, you get a virus.
13: Yeah.
12: Says that Mountaineer coach Don Nealon had passed away at the age of 90. We've confirmed that that is, in fact, not the case. So if you see that floating around tonight on Facebook, Twitter, social media, if you're getting phone calls, we have confirmed that, fear not, Coach Nealon, at a spry age of 90, is doing fine, we're told.
13: Yeah, I haven't seen him yet this fall, but I've seen him multiple times, in recent months. And he's, again, for someone who's 90, a whole lot better off than I will be at 90. So, like you said, it just dumbfounds me how social media, why they propagate falsities, where that comes
12: all
13: from.
12: All about the clicks. You know, yeah.

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3: Hello, I'm George Pelletier, President and CEO of West Virginia Radio Corporation. 2 weeks ago, our state experienced unprecedented storm damage. 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You made a difference.
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0: about past injuries, or is that always in the front of your mind at some point?
1: No, I tend not to really think about it at all. The more you think about it, the more timid you are, more slow you're running, so you probably get hurt if you're always thinking about it. So just going out there, doing everything full speed. I feel great. Just staying in rehab and everything like that. Strength, like I said, strength staff, health staff does a great job making sure I'm doing okay. And, yeah, I feel 100%.
2: All right, there's Jaden Bray. Take a break. We'll close it out. We come back.
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